0: 2-0. Swing and a fly ball to center field. Perez froze, now moves in. He's under it. He's got it. And Montero skirts danger. Rangers at first and second, one out, but Montero is able to retire Carter and Seager to get out of the inning unscathed. We go to the bottom of the third. It's 5-0 Tigers on the Trajan Wealth Rangers Radio Network.
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0: We got a new pitcher for the Rangers. It's Cal Quantrill. Rangers trailing 5-0. I don't think this is performance-based. I don't think that the Rangers would go to the bullpen after two innings with Kamar Rocker having thrown only 43 pitches. So we'll wait to learn more about Rocker, who exits, allowing 5 runs on 6 hits over 2 innings. 3 of those 5 runs unearned after Josh Young's error. So it's now Cal Quantrill's turn to try and keep the Rangers in the ball game and eat some innings. The 31-year-old out of Stanford is making his 4th appearance of the season for Texas. Working in short sleeves, he rocks into the windup, and the first pitch, he misses upstairs to Riley Green, ball one.
9: And given that the Rangers used 5 relievers yesterday, and Rocker, you know, ostensibly could have gotten the club another couple of innings here today.
0: The 1-0. Wave and a miss on a cutter. Quantrill throws the cutter just under 20% of the time. He throws 4 pitches and really mixes them up well. The fastball, sinker, splitter, and cutter. 1-1. Swing and a tip foul, dribbling towards the Rangers on deck circle. And he'll throw his pitches to both lefties and righties. Not a guy who throws 4 pitches, but really only 2 to the righties and 2 to the lefties. 1-2. Pitch misses. Green lays off. Count now 2-2. And something interesting about Cal Quantrill's 2026 season, Riley Green is the 20th left-handed batter that Quantrill's faced. He's only faced 9 righties. 2-2. That's upstairs. And for a guy who hasn't made a start, that's interesting. If he was a starter, then maybe the other team would, you know, build their lineup to combat that. But he's pitched in relief and in some cases mop-up duty. 3-2, swing and a miss. He challenges Green in the zone with a cutter. Green unable to connect, and there's one away in the bottom of the third inning. Quantrill last pitched back on April 24th, more than a week ago, when he went 3 innings against the Athletics. That was the 8-1 Athletics win in which they had 3 home runs in the first inning off of Nathan Eovaldi. Here's Dingler, first pitch, and the catcher takes a strike. Dingler's sixth home run of the year got the Tigers on the board in the bottom of the first. It was a three-run shot. 0-1, he swings, slices one in the air to the right side. Foul ground, Berger racing after it, but he's not able to get there. Bounces off the top of the sidewall about 10 yards beyond the tarp roll. No way that Berger would have been able to track that one down. Counts nothing and two with one out. Smith, the second baseman, shaded towards the middle against the righty Dingler. Quantrill's pitch, that's upstairs. Into the windup, Quantrill brings the right arm around. The delivery is up top. He misses just a bit with the slider. So the count's 2-2 to Dingler. Dingler was a bit of a late bloomer. At one point was a highly thought of prospect. Then his stock kind of dropped and then reemerged around late 2023 as he swings 2-2 and cracks one foul. Ended up winning a gold glove last year. First Tiger to win a gold glove since Ian Kinsler back in 2016. First Tiger catcher to win a gold glove since another guy used to play for the Rangers. You want to wager a guess?
9: Pudge?
0: That's right, in 2007. You could have gone with Gerald Laird.
9: Could have.
0: But you didn't. Counts 2-2 to Dingler. Carpenter on deck. One out, nobody on. Quantrill's pitch. Swinging a weak ground ball to third. Young fields it near the bag. Throws on the run across the diamond. Berger the stretch towards the home plate side of first. And Dingler's retired for the second out.
9: That sounded and looked like a heavy sinker. Just the reaction off the bat. The way Dingler reacted to it. How slowly the ball was hit.
0: Slowly hit and with true spin, it just kind of looked like it died rolling up the grass line. So here's Carpenter. Quantrill back into the windup. First pitch, curveball, swung on and missed. Curveball, a pitch that Quantrill doesn't throw often. Just the second curveball he's thrown all year. 0-1, line drive back foul just to our left. Over the netting, the count's nothing and two. Quantrill had a busy spring. He's trying to make the Rangers team out of camp, but also pitched for Team Canada in the WBC. The 0-2, outside. Now, he did make the team out of camp, started the year at AAA Round Rock, but ended up getting called up. Has taken over as a long man in the bullpen. 1-2, swing and a miss. He gets Carpenter on a cutter. Couple of strikeouts in the inning. The Tigers go down in order in the bottom of the third. Cal Quantrill doing a nice job out of the pen. We go to the fourth. It's 5-0 Tigers on the Trajan Wealth Rangers Radio Network.
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2: We move to the top half of the fourth inning. Rangers are trailing here 5-0. Kamar Rocker out after two innings. We haven't had any word from the Rangers clubhouse as to if that move has anything to do with perhaps any kind of ailment, but a nice third inning there for Cal Quantrill. As we go to the fourth inning, Josh Young to lead it off here for the Rangers. And Hau-Yu Lee is now in the ballgame for Detroit at second base for Gleyber Torres. We'll find out what's happening there. Well, the ball's going to find Lee. A soft one-hopper. Lee charges, picks it on the short hop, and fires to first, and Young is retired. It only took one pitch for the ball to find the new guy. So Young is 0-2. And that brings up Jock Peterson, who lined to center his first time up. Lee now midway between first and second as Peterson asks for time before Montero throws him a pitch.
3: Yeah, I think Peterson just trying to buy some time for Cal Quantrill after a first pitch out to begin the inning.
2: Here comes Montero in the first pitch. Fastball a little bit away for ball one.
3: Or maybe he just wasn't ready because it was a one pitch out. Either way.
2: Now the right-hander with the 1-0. And Peterson fouls it back to make it one ball and one strike. Montero's been efficient through the first three innings, a total of 41 pitches. Now 1-1 the count to Jock Peterson. The kick and the pitch, and it gets grounded foul in front of first base coach Travis Jankowski. So it's now a ball and two strikes. The sun trying to break through as it's setting. We still have mostly cloudy conditions up above. The lights are on here at Comerica Park and certainly have started to take effect. Montero lifts the glove, turns his body, and now fires. And missed outside. Looked like a changeup that time. Check swing by Peterson. The pitch outside. And the count at two balls and two strikes. The 2-2. On the inside corner, a called third strike. Fastball at 95 takes care of Peterson for the second out. And for Montero now. Total of two strikeouts. And that brings up Jake Berger. Well, with the quirkiness of the schedule, Montero making his sixth start of the season here today. This is his fifth start here at home. His only start on the road came his last time out in Cincinnati, an outing in which he surrendered three earned runs on five hits over five innings. And the first offering is whacked by Berger deep into left. This one's got a shot. It's out of here. Just over the bullpen. And just inside the 342 marker down the line, Jake Berger with his sixth home run of the year. And that puts Texas on the board here at 5-1.
3: Yeah, Jake's a good high ball hitter. That was an elevated sinker. I don't think that it was the type of sinker or runner that Montero was trying to throw. You know, we've talked about it here in the last year or so. There are more pitchers who do try to throw the sinker at the top of the zone, but at that point it becomes less of a sinker, more of a runner. That one ran right in the barrel of Berger's bat, and he was ready to turn and burn.
2: So he is now the sole RBI leader for the club with 20 as this pitch to Osuna comes in outside for ball one. Jake Berger providing our first Ranger run. That's brought to you by Kubota. And he provides our first home run, which is brought to you by Trajan Wealth. Plan smarter, dream bigger, Trajan Wealth. This pitch popped up foul and out of play left side, so a ball and a strike now to Alejandro, who struck out his first time up. So 5-1, Rangers get one back. The 1-1 pitch, hit on the ground right side to his left, Lee. He's got it. He waits for Torkelson to get set, then makes the short toss. And Osuna is the final out here in the fourth. Well, the Rangers score on the Berger blast, and after 3.5, it's 5-1 Detroit on the Trajan Wealth Rangers Radio Network.
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2: 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All right, here's Torkelson leading off the home fourth against Cal Quantrill, starting his second inning of relief work, and Cal pops one in there for strike one. Torkelson lined out to Osuna on the warning track and left back in the second. Now the right-hander. Step back in the 0-1. And that gets fouled off of Danny Jansen. Knocks the face mask off. So they get nothing in two here to Torkelson. Torkelson was the first overall pick in the draft back in 2020, coming out of Arizona State. Last year, had a breakthrough season as far as power is concerned. Torkelson hit 31 home runs last year. That, along with the 27 doubles, had a .240 batting average. He drove in 78. And his on-base percentage was almost 100 points higher than his batting average. With 72 walks, he had an OBP of .333. Here he pops one up high into the air, but foul right side. Berger giving chase, so to Jansen. But this one will fall into the Rangers' dugout. So out of their reach, and the count will hold here at nothing and two. Time given for Jansen and Berger to get back into position here. Quantrill, again, as Jared mentioned, this is his fourth appearance out of the Rangers' bullpen. Each of his last two times out, he's gone exactly three innings. Two-strike pitch. And that one is looped out into right center field. Durandu is right. He'll get to the spot, and he makes the catch as he slows. And Torkelson is the first out. That'll bring up Wenzel Perez. Perez with the single and stolen base to get that two-run rally started back in the second inning. Perez has not been hitting the ball well here this season. Switch hitter steps in on the left side. Had a big two-run single yesterday. So he's actually 2-for-5 now in the series as Quantrill throws a breaking pitch that bounces and goes away from the dirt circle here. Ball 1 to Perez. Quantrill just sort of bouncing between his legs here as he delivers this pitch and fires it down the middle for a strike. So make it 1-1 here to Perez. Quantrill examining the ball after being thrown back. Drops the glove. Does his little bounce. Comes home with the 1-1. Swing and a miss. Big rip taken at a cutter. That one bearing in on Perez. And that'll make it 1-2. Perez asking for time, stepping out. Now gets back in, looks out to Quantrill. The kick and the pitch. And that hits in the dirt behind the plate. So 2-2 the count. Jace Young on deck here for Detroit. Remember, final game in this series is tomorrow night. Not a day game tomorrow, but a night game. First pitch set for 6:20 Central Time. Jack Leiter on the mound for the Rangers tomorrow. This pitch is inside, and the count runs full. Detroit expected to have a bullpen day. From the Tigers' perspective, they'd like for Montero to go as far as he can, and right now he's doing just that. Four innings of work. He's thrown just 51 pitches. 3-2, and Quantrill misses low, ball four. So a one-out walk issued to Wenzel Perez. First batter to reach here against Quantrill. And that brings up Jace Young. Young struck out his first time up. Young, a left-handed hitter. And he swings here and drives one into right. And that drops in front of Duran for the base hit. He jumped on a first-pitch cutter and picks up his first big league hit of the season. So runners at first and second now with one out for Kevin McGonigal. Now McGonigal 1-for-2, drove in a run with a single his last time up. So you've got Perez at first, Young at second, only one out. Quantrill set in the stretch. And the pitch. And he misses away for ball one. And McGonigal, and he hasn't had too many back-to-back hitless games, but with his 0 for yesterday, he had been 0-for-7 in the last two games. But just what a terrific start to his rookie campaign. The 1-0. That scrapes the outside corner for a strike, so make it 1-1. McGonigal over the last dozen games hitting .327 with five doubles, a home run, eight runs scored, five runs batted in. Quantrill a long stare back to second and now the pitch. And that one a little bit on the high side as he missed with a cutter to make it 2-2. Smith about midway between first and second. Seager up the middle. Here comes the 2-1. And that one hit high into the air toward the left field corner. A long run for Osuna. Still on the move onto the track, but this one back out of play. And that'll square the count here to 2-2. McGonigal involved in a conversation here with Marvin Hudson. McGonigal, a supplemental first-round pick 3 seasons ago, coming out of high school in Pennsylvania. This next offering is low from Quantrill, and so the count runs full here to McGonigal.
3: Hey, Matt, quickly, just got word that Kamar Rocker was pulled because he was pulled. No injury assigned to Rocker in his early departure after 2 innings and just 43 pitches.
2: So good news that that's not an issue. 3-2, swing and a drive. This one hit well deep into left center field. Carter on the move, reaches out, and he runs it down. Evan Carter makes the catch, hustling back to their respective bags are Perez and Young. But a great close there from Evan Carter out on the warning track in left center as that ball was carrying away from him, and he managed to run it down.
3: Yeah, that was a really nice play by Carter. We've talked about it. Deep alleys here at Comerica. That ball might be a home run in certain parks. It's not here, but oftentimes a ball like that drops for extra bases. Instead, it's just a deep fly out that gave Tigers fans a temporary bit of excitement.
2: Evan Carter ranks highly in terms of the metric defensive run saved. He's top five among center fielders in baseball. And now here's Lee. Remember, he came in for Torres in the last half inning. Now Yu Lee taking this first pitch for ball one. And no word from the Tigers as to the reason for the removal of Torres. The 1-0, and that's inside. So make it two balls and no strikes. Lee, right-handed hitter. He got the start at third base last night, went 1-for-4, drove in a run with a single out into right center. He's got Perez at second, Young at first. Quantrill's 2-0. Chopped foul. That one manages to rattle its way down into the Tigers dugout. So that'll make it two balls and a strike here to Lee. Lee, a native of Taiwan. Slightly closed stance as he looks out to Quantrill. The pitch. Foul back over the screen into the seats down to our right. That'll square things up here to two balls and two strikes. Torres tonight had singled twice. His pop-up single in the shallow right of the second brought in a run. The 2-2. That's fouled off of Jansen. Jansen, yesterday and today, getting beat up with foul balls off the mask. We'll stay at 2-2. You know, I'm wondering, Torres was thrown out by Ezekiel Duran in the first inning. He dove into home plate, and Danny Jansen was diving in his direction to apply the tag. I'm wondering if in that exchange maybe something happened there. Reason for his removal. Perez away from second. Big lead at first for Young, with Berger playing well off the bag. 2-2 pitch over the plate below. And it's a full count here to Lee.
3: No, he was just cold. He was just kind of over it. Decided, I'm going to go to the sauna.
2: Sounds like a good decision right now.
3: I'm a veteran. I've got service time. You guys are up five.
2: Runners go. The 3-2 pitch popped up high into the air, shallow center. Smith is out. Carter is in. Carter still coming in. Reaches up at the last instant to make a one-hand grab to get Lee for the final out. So no runs, a hit. 2 minutes left after four from Detroit. Tigers 5, Rangers 1 on the Trajan Wealth Rangers Radio Network.
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2: 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All right, leading it off for the Rangers, Ezekiel Duran. Zeke drew a walk leading off the third. It'll be followed by Smith and then Jansen. Cater Montero, so far through four innings, has given up just one run on one hit, the Jake Berger home run in the fourth. Righty to righty. First pitch to Duran. Check swing, but that one's in there for a strike. Again, just the 52nd pitch thrown by Montero tonight. Now the 0-1. And that one's high. He missed with a fastball, so make it one ball and one strike. Need to get you caught up on the Quick Trip scoreboard. Here's the 1-1. Swing and a shot out into left, a base knock for Duran. So Zeke jumping all over that slider, ripping it out into left field. Second hit for the Rangers. Zeke on board in leadoff fashion for a second time. And now here's Josh Smith. Smith flied to shallow left his first time up. Well, Zeke in the ballgame yesterday didn't get a hit, but was credited with a sacrifice. Zeke's now 10 for his last 27. As Smith swings and fouls that one back, that hit off of his foot. May have deflected off of Dingler. It rolls to the backstop. Strike one here to Josh Smith. Over in the National League Central, where everyone is still above 500, even more so after the Pirates at home routed Cincinnati 17-7. Pittsburgh with a five spot in the first, second, and fourth innings. Led 15-3 after four, and they cruise to that 17-7 win. Pirates now 18-16. The Reds with the loss dropped to 20-13. This one is shot foul out of play on the left side. Nothing in two. The count to Smith. Three different players driving in three runs each for the Pirates. Ryan O'Hearn, Marcel Ozuna, and Spencer Horwitz. And our old buddy Nathaniel Lowe drove in three on two hits for the Reds.
3: He's really been swinging it lately.
2: Yeah, he has. This pitch is high and outside of the count. One ball and two strikes.
3: We had a home run in three straight games earlier this year.
2: Including two home runs in one of those, right?
3: Yeah. Walk-off? I think he had a walk-off.
2: Yeah, that too. The 1-2. And that one is shot out into left. It falls for the base hit. Green charges, picks it up. Good aggressive play by him. That'll keep Duran at second base, but Smith goes the other way. And the Rangers have their first two men on here in the fifth, trailing by four. Danny Jansen coming up.
3: All right, in the third inning, the Rangers had two on with one out for the top of the order. They were unable to score. Here, we're in the fifth, two on, nobody out. Danny Jansen up and then the top of the order. You're down 5-1. Listen, anything can happen in any given inning, but you think just trying to map out a comeback path for the Rangers, you got to get something this inning. You know, if you can get multiple runs in this situation, that'd be awesome, especially with the hitters due up. But you need to get something. And I don't know how long they're going to try and stretch Cater Montero. I mean, his pitch count's not a problem, but because of the bullpen game tomorrow, my guess is he'll have a little bit of a longer leash. And so you're going to have an opportunity to see him for a third time for at least the hitters at the top of the order, and you'd like to take advantage.
2: So here's Jansen. He walked his first time up. Remember, Danny homered yesterday. And the first pitch here, a wave and a miss on a curveball from Montero for strike one.
3: That was a really nice pitch. It dove right below the zone. Well, that's the type of pitch that's going to get a swing more often than not, especially because it's over the middle of the plate.
2: A look back to Duran. And now the 0-1. And that one's outside. One ball, one strike. In progress right now on the Quick Trip scoreboard, Rays at home lead the Giants 4-1. Tampa Bay batting in the bottom half of the eighth inning there at Tropicana Field. Rays with a win would pick up their 20th victory of the season. The 1-1 check swing sounded like that hit the plate. That'll make it two balls and a strike. Yankees defeated the Orioles 9-4 at the stadium. New York with that victory improving to 22-11. Cody Bellinger in that game 4-for-4, including a pair of home runs. The 2-1. Swinging a hard hit ball to third. Young has it. He goes to second for one. Lead a first. A one-hop throw. And Torkelson has it to complete the around-the-horn double play.
3: Well, that was a great job by Dingler, one pitch earlier, keeping that ball in front of him. If that ball gets away, it wasn't a very good pitch by Montero. The runners advance and the double play's not in order, but he kept it. And that continues the double play opportunity, and Montero able to get the double play ball from Jansen.
2: So two down in the inning, Duran's at third, top of the order now, and Evan Carter. And the pitch to Carter. That's taken over the outer half for a strike, a first pitch slider. Well, Montero with the terrific command of that particular pitch here tonight. Evans 0 for 2. He's flied to center and popped up to short. The one strike pitch. And he pops it up high into the air, left center field. Perez is calling for it. As he moves to his right, he reaches up to make the one-hand grab, and the threat goes by the board. So a couple of hits to start the frame, but the Rangers leave a man at third, and after four and a half, it remains 5-1 Detroit on the Trajan Wealth Rangers Radio Network.
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2: Well, the Rangers miss out on a nice opportunity to climb back into this one as they aren't able to make anything of back-to-back singles to start the top of the frame. So we come up here in the bottom of the fifth, heart of the order due for Detroit, starting with Colt Keith. As Cal Quantrill begins his third inning of relief work. Fifth inning of our broadcast brought to you by Balcones. Discover Balcones Distilling, the original Texas whiskey. All right, Keith is 0 for 2, reached on an error and scored in the first and then struck out in the second. Quantrill's pitch, high and away for ball one. Keith collected hits in five of the six games he played on the Tigers' recently concluded road trip, went 7-for-19 in those six games. 1-0 pitch, this one sails in high. So they get two balls and no strikes. Five runs on seven hits for Detroit, a run, three hits, and one error for the Rangers. The 2-0. And that's taken for a strike. Pitch at the top of the zone on the outside corner. Quantrill painting there. 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That pitch is down and in. So Keith ahead of the count at 3-1. Green on deck. Dingler coming up after him. Lights have taken full effect here. Sun hasn't totally set. Time called by Marvin Hudson, requested here by Keith. He'll step out, rewrap the batting gloves, and then get back in. Quantrill kicks and throws. And that pitch is up top, ball four. So Keith with a leadoff walk. Second free pass doled out here by Quantrill. And that brings up Riley Green. Our Aces update is brought to you by Choctaw Casinos and Resorts, where the players play. And for that, we go to Wrigley Field, where earlier the Cubs shut out the Diamondbacks 2-0 behind the pitching of Shota Imanaga. First pitch here, lifted high, but fouling out of play third base way. Strike one to Green. Imanaga, 7 shutout innings, gave up just 4 hits, walked 1, and struck out 5. With the win, he improves to 3-2, lowered his season's ERA down to 2.40. Swing and a miss by Green, and the count nothing and 2. Ryan Nelson was the hard luck loser for Arizona. He's had a rough start to the season, but pitched well today, giving up just a run on 4 hits in 5 2/3. The 0-2 outside. Splitter that time from Quantrill, and the count now at a ball and 2 strikes. Ian Happ had a day for the Cubs, going 3 for 3. He was a single shy of the cycle. He had a double, a triple, and a home run.
18: And he got the important parts.
2: The 1-2. Quantrill just missed that outside corner. Levels the count here to 2 balls and 2 strikes. Cubs with the win improved to 21-12. So with Cincinnati losing and the Cubs winning, the Cubs now alone in first in the Central. There goes the runner. The pitch is outside. The throw down to second, a one-hopper, not in time. Keith got a really good jump on Quantrill there. Steals the bag, his first of the season. And the count to Green is full.
18: Yeah, that base was stolen on Quantrill. And the Tigers, just 9 stolen bases on the season entering this series, but they've been running wild against the Rangers, relatively speaking, at least.
2: 3 steals today, 1 yesterday. Now the full count pitch. And that is rocketed into right field, a base hit. Durant charges, comes up with it. Keith will be held at third. Nice play by Zeke. Didn't wait for that ball to come to him. He charged it. And at least for the moment, that keeps Keith on the bases. Green with a solid single to right is now 2 for 3. Nobody out of the inning for Dylan Dingler.
18: Yeah, it was a cutter left up. Really, it was more of a spinner, and Green was able to jump on it. And we see this a lot. At least we remember the times we see it. We don't remember the times we don't. But Rangers, great opportunity in the top of the fifth, unable to take advantage. Tigers coming right back in the bottom of the fifth. They now have a great opportunity to expand their lead.
2: Dingler hit a 3-run home run his first time up. This pitch from Quantrill comes inside, ball one. Dingler 1 for 2. That home run was his 6th of the season. A turn by Quantrill, a hard throw to first, and Green dives back to the bag safely. Well, Dingler has had some really big games this year. Back on April the 19th, he had a 4-hit, 4-RBI game. That included a double and a home run. He swings here and pops one up. This one's near second. Seager settling under it. And just a step or two on the outfield grass, he makes the catch. Dingler is the first down. A big out recorded there by Quantrill. And it brings up Kerry Carpenter. Well, the Diamondbacks lost today. Speaking of those guys, if you come out to the ballpark on Tuesday, May the 12th, Rangers are hosting the Diamondbacks. Specialty night tickets will get you a co-branded Power Rangers and Texas Rangers jersey. And you can purchase your specialty night tickets by going to Rangers.com. Our next homestand will involve both the Cubs and the Diamondbacks. All right, Carpenter has popped up and struck out 0 for 2. 5-1, Detroit ahead here in the fifth. And this pitch is low, to the left-handed hitter for ball one. Carpenter, in his fifth season with the Tigers, more than half of his hits this year have gone for extra bases. He has 19 hits, but 10 for extra bases, two doubles, two triples, and six home runs. As Quantrill delivers this one high and falls behind in the count at 2-0. Carpenter struck out against Quantrill in the third. He's 1-for-9 with four strikeouts, lifetime against the Ranger right-hander. The 2-0. Hit on the ground, right side. Smith has it, pivots, goes to second for one. Seager to first, double play! And that prevents the run from scoring. Nice job by the Ranger defense to get out of trouble here in the fifth. No runs, a hit, one left. To the sixth we go, still 5-1 Detroit on the Trajan Wealth Rangers Radio Network.
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18: 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We go to the top of the sixth. Cater Montero in to face Corey Seager, followed by Josh Young and Jock Peterson. 2-3-4 due up for Texas. The Rangers trail 5-1. Montero has thrown 64 pitches through five innings of work. He's allowed just a home run to Jake Berger. The first pitch to Seager is down low. Rangers got back-to-back base hits in the fifth inning, but Danny Jansen hit into a double play, and then Evan Carter flied out to end the threat. The 1-0. Corey drives one in the air down the left field line, but that bends foul out of play. We got an update about Gleyber Torres. Was it side tightness? Is that what I heard?
2: Left side tightness. Yeah.
18: Don't take credit for that. That was all Al. You're claiming Al's work.
2: Credit?
18: The great Al Rosenberg. We get him one more game. That's tonight. As Seager hammers one to center field. Perez back near the track. He reaches out and makes the catch. Like a receiver looking over his shoulder, running a fade route. That ball was smoked off the bat by Corey. He's got two outs tonight on balls hit around 108 miles an hour. That one hit to the dead of center field, and there's one away to begin the top of the sixth.
2: 4-12 to straightaway center here, and by the time Perez tracked that one down, he was right on the edge of the warning track, so Corey with two really hard hit balls and nothing to show for it.
18: Here's Josh Young. He's had two soft hit balls. Both on the first pitch of the bats. This time he takes the first pitch. And it misses low and away. The 1-0. Josh, a broken bat flare down the left field line. If it's fair, it's extra bases, but it hooks foul. Just barely wide of the chalk. And Josh will have to get a new piece of lumber. 5 runs on 8 hits for the Tigers. 1 run on 3 hits for the Rangers. Albert Dale will be our engineer tomorrow. We like Albert, but he's no Al. I mean, he is an Al, though, technically.
2: He is an Al. Yeah. But he's more than an Al. He's an Albert.
18: He's an Albert. Yeah. Are you Albert? Al? Alan?
2: Alan.
18: That's my dad's name. That's Matt's middle name.
2: Yeah.
18: A-L-A-N? Okay. That's
2: how about that?
18: Yeah.
2: There you go.
18: Yeah, we don't mess with that A-L-L-E-N stuff in this booth. Counts 1-1 to Young. He's got his new bat. Elbow cocked, ready to go. Montero's pitch just inside. Misses with a sinker. I had a really interesting conversation with Josh yesterday. Dylan Dingler's challenging. He might win that. He does win that. That pitch just barely stayed over the inside corner. Now, one of the things Josh said is a key to his success so far is just confidence in sticking with his plan and not wavering based on the way the at-bat's going. You know, having an idea of what he wants to do. Sticking to that. The 1-2. Swinging a line drive in a right center field, a base hit. And one of the things he said was that he feels a lot more confident with 2 strikes. It's his first 2-strike count of the night. He's got a hit. He's got 17 hits with 2 strikes this year. That's right around top 5 in baseball. He's hitting over 300 with 2 strikes. This is a guy who last year barely hit over 100 with 2 strikes. But, you know, it's so cliche, but he said, I'm just trusting the process. First pitch to Peterson. He swings in. It's a soft fly ball to center field. Perez dances around it, now jogs in and makes the catch. Josh puts in all this work to prepare from a scouting report standpoint. He said, last year I'd do that, and then I'd go down 0-1, and all of a sudden I would just kind of ignore that. And
2: man falls apart.
18: Yeah, start swinging out of at-bats to almost protect against getting into 2-strike counts. Now he said, hey, I know what I'm looking for. I know what I want to try and do. I know what the pitcher is going to try and do in most cases, and you know, I'm going to stick to what I know. Here's Berger. He swings the first pitch and pops one up. Right side of the infield. Torkelson waves his arms. He steps in front of Lee. He makes the catch. Inning over. Rangers get a hit from Young and a hard line out from Seager, but that's it. We go to the bottom of the 6th. It's 5-1 Tigers on the Trajan Wealth Rangers Radio Network.
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18: Peyton Gray, the new pitcher for the Texas Rangers, the kingpin righty who made his major league debut earlier this year, comes on to face 7, 8, and 9 for the Tigers, with Detroit leading

0: in the fifth. So Gray takes over, and the first pitch he throws is a slider at the top of the zone for a strike to Torkelson. Kamar Rocker went just two innings, allowed five runs. We're not totally sure why he was pulled. Pitch fouled back 0-1. Oh, you might say, well, Jared, he gave up five runs in two innings. Well, yeah, but first of all, I think only two of those five runs were earned, even though the box score I'm seeing still shows all five. But a first-inning error from Josh Young extended the inning and allowed for the Dylan Dingler three-run homer. 0-2, Torkelson fouls a changeup off. And Rocker had only thrown 43 pitches. But maybe it had to do with the Tigers stealing three bases against him. Maybe it had to do with something in the dugout, a conversation. But there's no report of injury at this time. 0-2 to Torkelson. Gray's pitch. Swing and a foul back. Went to the fastball at just under 93 miles an hour. Count stays 0-2 to former first overall draft pick Spencer Torkelson. Slightly open stance for Torkelson. The 0-2. So going to cue shot back foul. So the three runs for the Tigers in the first game on the Dingler three-run homer. Then they had RBI singles from McGonigal and Torres in the second to make it 5-0. Stolen bases helped move guys into scoring position prior to both of those RBI singles. 0-2. So we're going to bouncer, third base side, and foul back of Joey Quora.
1: You know, I'm rethinking about the reconstruction in that first inning and how it could possibly be three earned runs as opposed to three unearned runs. And I'll go through that here after this next pitch.
0: The 0-2. Outside. Are they saying something that the Duran out would not have occurred if it weren't for the Young error?
1: Well, let's say this. If the official scorer assumes that Young would have thrown to second to force Torres for the second out.
0: 1-2. Swing and a miss. Gray speeds up Torkelson. And it gets the strikeout for the first out in the bottom of the six. All right, Matt.
1: So let's say that he assumes that Torres is out and Keith is safe at first on a fielder's choice. So then the green single would chase Keith over to third. There wouldn't have been a play at home. And then the Dingler home run results in three earned runs.
0: I guess that's fair. Here's Perez pitching there for a strike.
1: I don't think, given the way that Josh was moving, though, that had he fielded that ball cleanly that he would have gone to second. I think he would have gone to first to get Keith.
0: 0-1. Wave and a miss. Perez flailing at a changeup below the zone. It was like he was swatting at a fly. Counts nothing and two.
1: But I would really have to do some studying because the green single happened and the out at home happened, and you really can't take that away. So I'm still of the belief that they should all be unearned.
0: 0-2. Great kicks. The pitch outside. Well, I'm done arguing with you on scoring decisions, but we are aligned on this.
1: Yes, we are.
0: Hey, just a reminder that the Captain's Kubota bobblehead is coming your way May 11th when the Rangers and Diamondbacks meet at Globe Life Field. First 10,000 fans. Tickets at rangers.com. The 1-2. Swing and a miss. Perez way out in front of that wicked changeup. Gray with back-to-back strikeouts to begin the inning. Two outs. Jace Young coming up with sponsor station identification on the Trajan Wealth Rangers Radio Network.
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0: Chase Young, 1-for-2 with a single and a strikeout. And the first pitch from Gray is a fastball for a strike. Peyton Gray, one of 29 players all-time with the last name Gray. 0-1 fouled away. It's a random thing I just stumbled upon. He's making his fourth appearance. Four scoreless innings thus far coming into tonight. Low and away. Changeup. Young lays off. Count 1-2. He went two innings in his last outing against the Yankees. That was the 4-2 loss on April 27th. Wonder if the plans for him to go two tonight. 1-2.

0: down and in. Well, if the Rangers don't come back in this game, they'll only need to account for 8 innings of total pitching, which would be 6 from the bullpen after Kumar Rocker's 2-inning outing. Time called by Young, but obviously the Rangers would love to have to get a 9th inning on the mound. Maybe even one with Jacob Latz closing out the game like last night, but you're going to have to get things going at the plate. 2-2. Gray lifts and fires. Young spoils one off foul and out of play. There does not appear to be any action in the Tigers' bullpen, which suggests Kader Montero is going to come out for the 7th. And the Tigers have certainly checked the boxes tonight and getting enough out of Montero to protect their bullpen ahead of a bullpen game tomorrow. 2-2. Swinging a foul ball first base side.
1: Yeah, he's only at 73 pitches.
0: Yeah, he's done a really nice job tonight. Two outs. Gray with the pitch to Young. Young hooks one in the air, foul, heading to the seats, out of play to the right. Chase Young wearing bright orange spikes. He's been able to spend a little bit of time with Josh Young. I believe they're staying at the same place right now. Jace is at the same hotel that we're at, having just been called up. 2-2. Swinging a foul back. I forget what the count is, but whenever a player gets called up, the team is responsible for covering their housing for a certain amount of days to give them time to figure out where they want to stay. 2-2. That's low. Now, Jace might elect to stay where he's at, but the team will cover a certain amount of days, or maybe he wants to find a place. A lot of times, guys who go up and down already have arrangements, but that is something afforded to them in the CBA. 3-2. Swinging a pop-up, fouled out of play to the left. So Jace Young having a really nice battle with Peyton Gray. After Gray struck out Torkelson and Perez with ease, Young's about to see an 11th pitch.
1: 5 fouls after getting the 2 strikes.
0: He's seen back-to-back fastballs after a string of changeups. See what Gray comes with here. 3-2. Low ball 4. Fastball that just missed south of the zone. So Young draws the 11-pitch walk. That brings up McGonigal. McGonigal 1-for-3. His last time up, he drove a ball deep to left center field. Evan Carter tracked it down and made an outstanding play. McGonigal, not a big guy in stature, but he does have some pop. First pitch, he swings and pops one up. Speaking of pop, third baseman Josh Young, just beyond the dirt near the line on the outfield grass under it, he's got it. And that ends the inning. No runs for the Tigers on no hits, one man left. 6 in the books, it's 5-1 Detroit as we step aside on the Trajan Wealth Rangers Radio Network.
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3: And Josh, you're going to?
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3: Right. Oh, by the way, I just wanted to let you know when I pick you both up, I'll be wearing my short shorts.
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3: 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Of course, I could be talked out of it if you guys would just buckle up your seatbelts without giving me a hard time.
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0: 5-1 Tigers leading the Rangers. We go to the top of the seventh inning. Cater Montero still in there. Osuna, Duran, Smith due up for Texas, 6, 7, and 8. There's movement in the Tigers bullpen. I don't think anyone's throwing pitches. I got honey all over me. This is really annoying. Rangers have had chances to score beyond just the one run that they got on the Jake Berger homer, but Montero's done well with runners on base. First pitch coming to the lefty Osuna. He takes first strike. The Rangers had two on with one out against Montero in the third, and then the top of the order duo couldn't score. And then in the fifth, two on, nobody out, but a Danny Jansen double play ball helped Montero get out without damage. 0-1, Osuna wraps one foul first base side. The Rangers didn't have a base runner until the walk earned by Duran to begin the third, but they've had base runners in four straight innings. And a really impressive crowd of 33,000, and temperatures not too far above 33 degrees. 0-2, chopper slowly hit right side, tough chance, lead charges, glove flip to first in time to get Osuna. He might have had time to transfer to the hand, but felt comfortable flipping it with the leather. It was hit slowly enough to where he had to really charge it, but not slowly enough for Montero to make a play off the hill. So that brings up Duran. Zeke is one for one with a walk and a single and an outstanding throw from right field to cut down a potential run at the plate in the first inning. He's had a really nice night. First pitch. Montero starts him off with a sinker for a strike. Now, one of the things that we talked about earlier, the Rangers against the Montero slider. 0-1. Outside. The Rangers had struggled against the slider this year. Montero likes to throw the slider. Not a heavy dosage like some, but he threw it 20% of the time last outing, showing an uptick in that usage. 1-1. And excuse me, swing dribbled up the third base side, but foul. A pitch, though, that he throws fourth most often amongst his five-pitch mix. Tonight, Montero has thrown the slider more than any other pitch. His action in the Tigers bullpen.
1: It's like Drew Anderson getting loose.
0: The righty Drew Anderson. Well, the Rangers 2-for-7 with two singles against the slider tonight. See what Duran sees here, the 1-2. He gets a fastball up top, lays off it, count 2-2. Yeah, Will Vest placed on the IL prior to tonight's game, so he's not part of the Tigers' bullpen. And he's not for the next 15 or so days. 2-2. Duran skies one foul out of play to the right. Tigers still rocking three lefties in their bullpen. Emmanuel DeJesus, Brant Herter, and Tyler Holton. Ricky Venasco recalled, although it's not reflected in the Tigers' notes. Those were printed before the move was made, I guess. 2-2. Montero about to start his windup, but time called by Duran. Temperatures dropped a few degrees, but there's really not a lot of wind at all. No wind if you're basing it off the flag movement in the outfield. A crisp 45 degrees. Maybe 44. Who knows? 2-2. Duran checks, pitches low. Nice job laying off the front door slider. And the count's gone full to Zeke. Now, no matter what happens in this plate appearance, the at-bat quality for Duran has just been night and day different this year compared to the last two. Swing and a drive to left field. It sends Green back to the track of the wall. He leaps and he makes the catch. Right in front of the wall, Green takes extra bases away from Duran. It wouldn't have left the yard, but it definitely had some extra base potential off the stick. And it took a nice play by Riley Green to send Duran back to the dugout on a ball that he hit well. So we've got two away in the top of the seventh. Cater Montero is one out away from completing seven innings of one-run baseball. First pitch to Josh Smith, who's one for two, is in there above the zone, ball one. This is a season high in innings for Montero. He has three times in his career completed seven innings prior to tonight. Smith, a broken bat, bloop to right field, and that drops in front of Carpenter for a base hit. Josh Smith pulls a single, and I think that's going to be it for Montero, and he should walk off the mound to a really nice ovation by this Tigers fan base. 6 2/3 innings right now on the hook for just one run. He is responsible for Smith at first. Drew Anderson coming to the mound to take over. Montero hands the ball to Hinch. He walks off the hill. Tigers fans get to their feet. A well-deserved ovation. A really nice outing for Montero. And we'll step aside for this. Tigers leading 5-1 with two outs in the seventh. Anderson coming on to pitch after this on the Trajan Wealth Rangers Radio Network.
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0: Former Texas Ranger Drew Anderson on a pitch for the Tigers, yeah. Drew Anderson, prior to this year, last pitched in the major leagues in 2021 with the Rangers. He spent the last several years pitching overseas with a brief stint domestically in the minors for the Tigers, sandwiched in between. He's on to face Danny Jansen, and the first pitch is a breaking ball that misses low and away. Anderson was most recently signed by the Tigers for a second time. After a stint in the KBO, he actually signed a one-year, $7 million deal this offseason. The 1-0, Anderson's pitch to Jansen in there for a strike. He has not gotten off to a great start this year. 17 innings, over 10 appearances, and an ERA near 6. He strikes out more than a batter per inning, but he almost walks a batter every other inning. 1-1, Jansen a wave and a miss on a changeup below the zone. After Anderson pitched for the Rangers in 2021, he pitched in Japan for a couple years, came back, spent time in the Tigers minor league system in 2024, but then got his release when he wasn't called up, spent the last 2 years in Korea. 1-2 to Jansen, 5-1 Tigers, top seven. The pitch upstairs, check swing. Jansen didn't go. Anderson was drafted by the Phillies all the way back in 2012. He was a 21st-round pick, but really took off and shot through their system. He was going to make his major league debut prior to 2017, but had Tommy John surgery. Ended up making his debut in 2017. 2-2. Jansen takes low and away. Runner at first, two outs. Carter, the on-deck hitter. Anderson puts his glove on his left hip, now brings it to his chest as he comes set. 3-2. Swing and a miss. He gets Jansen chasing a changeup that kicks below the zone, and the strikeout ends the inning. Stretch time in Detroit. 5-1 Tigers on the Trajan Wealth Rangers Radio Network.
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3: Peyton Gray had a scoreless six. The only blemish was an 11-pitch walk earned by Jace Young. So Gray, after 24 pitches overall in the inning, back out to start the seventh with the Rangers trailing 5-1. It's 2-3-4 due up. It was originally Gleyber Torres in the spot, but he exited the game early due to side tightness. So it's Out You Lee, Cole Keith, and Riley Green. Hey, just a reminder that the Golden Chicken is back. You can purchase a Golden Chicken for Monday, May 11th against the D-backs. And if the Rangers win, you get a free ticket to the next home game. First pitch to Lee. A loud fly ball to right center, but not hit that deep. Carter drifts parallel to his starting point to his left and makes the catch. One away. That streak with the Golden Chicken continues until the Rangers lose at home. Every win equals another free ticket. Tickets are limited. Don't wait. Go to rangers.com/goldenchickens. I don't know if the Tigers have that promotion, but they're 10-3 at home this year, so well, that could be advantageous for fans. First pitch to Keith, and their fourth strike. But 6-14 away from Comerica for Detroit. The Rangers, 9-8 on the road, 7-8 at home. They're kind of right in the middle in both departments. The 0-1 is outside. But as we discussed yesterday, the Rangers offensively much better on the road, just not tonight. 1-1. Line drive, base hit into left center field. A slicer cut off by Osuna in the gap. Keith turns around first, stops there. One out single. And that puts a man on for Riley Green.
4: Now that pitch fading away from Keith, but he stayed with it, hit it off the end of his bat.
3: Barreled that one up at around 100 miles an hour off the stick. Here's Green. First pitch. Strike call. Changeup from Gray. Gray with a really good changeup. Drew Anderson, who we just saw get the final out in the top of the seventh, a really good changeup. And Anderson's is more of the kick change variety. It's got some split finger action to it. 0-1. Pitch misses just a little bit outside. Count 1-1 to Green. Gray's changeup is a pitch he throws in the low 80s. Just kind of has a tendency to disappear on hitters. 1-1. Green swings and pops it up. Foul ground right side. A play for the Rangers. Smith behind Berger. Smith calls off Berger and makes the catch in front of the tarpaul. I don't know if you saw what I saw, Matt, but that ball almost popped out of Josh's glove.
4: Yep.
3: Was able to hold on. And we've got two outs as Green was out in front of a changeup. And that brings up Dylan Dingler, who's responsible for a three-run home run in the first that got the scoring started. Dingler out of Ohio State. Keeps hitting three-run home runs. The Michigan and Michigan State fans in the state of Michigan are going to embrace him. First pitch in there for a strike. Of course, I don't know how many fans in here know that Dylan Dingler went to Ohio State.
4: Probably not something they put up on the board very often here, you'd think.
3: He's got a wide stance that's slightly open. Leads all catchers in RBIs this year. It's a line drive, base hit into left center field. Osuna cuts it off in the gap. Keith around second. He heads to third. Dingler's going to second. Seager's throw is late because the throw from Osuna went towards third. Seager had to reroute the throw. That's a throw Osuna's probably got to make to second because he's not going to get Keith going first to third on a ball that pushes Osuna towards the gap away from third base. And if that throw goes towards second, then Dingler doesn't try to go to second. But as that throw was made to third, Dingler alertly kept on going. He slowed just briefly to look at the play and then dissected Osuna's intentions and turned the Jets back on.
4: Had the throw from Osuna had a little more urgency into Seager, Corey would have had a shot at getting him at second base, but a really good read by Dingler there coming around first.
3: So here's Carpenter. 0 for 3 tonight. Hit into a big double play last time up. First pitch, low. At least big in the sense that it'll help preserve the Rangers' deficit to just four runs. Tigers at first and third, nobody out in that inning. A pop out and then the double play ball allowed Cal Quantrill to complete a third scoreless frame. 1-0. Weak ground ball to second off the end of the bat. Smith's got it on the third hop. Sidearms to first, and that ends the inning. Rangers bullpen's done a nice job. Five scoreless innings so far, but the Tigers lead 5-1 as we go to the eighth on the Trajan Wealth Rangers Radio Network.
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0: 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Oh, no. 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
7: Here's your KSST KRVA FM weather. Skies will remain clear through the night with lows in the mid-50s and a light north wind. Sunny for Sunday, highs around 80. Winds will turn to the southwest as we go through the day. Mostly clear Sunday night with lows near 60. Sunny skies Monday, highs around 80. Increasing clouds in upper 60s Monday night. Mostly cloudy in lower 80s for Tuesday. I'm meteorologist Matthew Harding on KSST and KRVA FM.
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3: Well, we go to the eighth inning. It's 5-1 Tigers. Drew Anderson still on the hill. It's Carter, Seager, and Young. Rangers trying to spark a comeback effort and to try and lead the charge. Here's Matt.
4: Okay. Thank you. Evan Carter will be first up here in the eighth inning. Anderson retired the final batter, Danny Jansen, in the seventh. Stays in to pitch here for Detroit. Evan 0 for 3. Swings and fouls one straight back, strike one. Evan twice tonight has flied to center. He's also popped up to short. Trying to snap what has become an 0 for 18. The pitch. And it's a little bit outside. So make it one ball and one strike. Seager on deck and then Young due up after him. Rangers with a run on 5 hits. The Tigers, 5 runs on 10 hits. Anderson delivers. Slow breaking ball, and that one misses a little bit outside. And it's now 2-1. The 2-1. Top of the zone for a strike, 2-2. This is just the fourth time in his career that Evan Carter has hit leadoff.
3: And that, Matt, quickly, that was one Evan should have challenged. That was not a strike. And the Rangers have 2 misses left. We're in the eighth inning, so there shouldn't be any hesitancy to break him out.
4: The 2-2. And that one is slapped the other way, but foul right behind the third base umpire, Ryan Blakeney. Took a step in to avoid being hit by that. And so we'll hold here at 2-2. Just going to say, Evan, rare chance to hit leadoff with Brandon Nimmo being held out today, dealing with that tight hamstring against Skip Schumacher, hoping that Brandon will be able to play tomorrow night. Here's a swing and a miss on an elevated fastball, and Carter is out on strikes. So one out in the top of the eighth. Corey Seager coming to the plate here. Rangers baseball brought to you by Whataburger. Whataburger's new Whata deals are here. Eat big for just a little today. First pitch to Seager. That misses inside. A curveball, ball one. Corey, 0 for 3 with 3 fly ball outs. Two of them to the warning track. One in right, one in center. Balls that he hit in the first and sixth innings. Hit at high velocity. This is 2, but on the ground, and it splits the difference between Lee and Torkelson on the right side. So Seager pulls a single into right. Now 1 for 4.
3: Gosh, he's due a hit with how hard he's been hitting the ball. Hey, remember, the Tigers have had some trouble closing out games. You'd love to get right back in it in the eighth, but if you can just get to within striking distance, you take your chances. Kenley Jansen is coming off a really rough road trip, if he is, in fact, the guy who would get the ninth.
4: Ooh, and look out. First pitch to Josh Young, up and in. He flinches away rapidly from a pitch that was up around his chin. Ball one here to Josh Young. That almost hit him in the left shoulder. The 1-0. Swinging a drive into center field. There's no one there. It's just a lot of grass. Finally, Green catches up to it. Seager's to third. And standing safe with a double at second is Josh Young. Well, you had the center fielder, Perez, way over toward the alley in right center. And Green had only gone a couple of steps toward the alley in left center. So there was all kinds of room where Josh hit that ball. So he's now 2 for 4 tonight with a single and a double. And the Rangers again with a scoring opportunity here, trailing by 4 with 1 out in the 8th. Jock Peterson at the dish. First pitch to him comes down the middle for strike 1. Jock has twice flied to center. He's 0 for 3 tonight. For Young, as he takes his lead from second. Here's a little chopper out near the mound. Anderson has it. He's near Peterson, but instead of tagging him, he just flips the ball over to first. So Peterson is retired. Anderson did give a glance over to Seager at third to keep him from coming down the line. So runners remain at second and third here now with 2 men out for Jake Berger. I was going to say for Josh Young, that double is his 12th of the season. He is far and away the Rangers team leader in 2 base hits. So here's Berger, who homered in the 4th, 1 for 3 tonight. And a swing and a miss, as he could not connect with a high slider, strike 1. Anderson sets at the chest, the 0-1. Swing and a miss. Very similar swing to a pitch that was also up. This was a fastball, and the count nothing and 2. But 2 swings like that where Jake is so powerful, his torso gets moving, he gets the bat going, and he can't stop it. And he tries to stop, and right now,
3: hey, he might be hurt.
4: Yeah, you've got Skip Schumacher and head athletic trainer Matt Lucero coming out to look. Just the way he swung at both of those pitches, you think about how much power is required to get him started and how powerful he is. And then when you try to stop it, that's a lot going on there. And that's where you see guys get those oblique injuries. But Jake stays in here with the count at nothing and 2. And he'll take this pitch for a call, 3rd strike. Over the inner half, a changeup that time from Anderson. And Berger is out on strikes. And yet another opportunity goes by the boards here for Texas. No runs, 2 hits, 2 left. To the bottom of the 8th we go. Still 5-1 Detroit on the Trajan Wealth Rangers Radio Network.
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4: All right, bottom half of the eighth inning, and hard-throwing right-handed rookie Gavin Collier coming in here for the Rangers, who trail 5-1. When you think about a battle of bullpens, and this hasn't been tonight because Montero, the Detroit starter, went 6 2/3, but entering play today, the Rangers with the best bullpen ERA in Major League Baseball at 2.76, and they've lived up to it. Cal Quantrill, 3 shutout innings. Peyton Gray, 2 shutout frames. And now Gavin Collier coming in. The Tigers' bullpen ranks 20th in baseball with a 4.25 ERA. His first offering from Collier to Torkelson is low and away, 4-1. But all the Tigers have needed from their bullpen so far, an inning and a third of shutout relief from Drew Anderson. Here's a swing and a pop-up right side. Berger still in the game, coming down the line from first. Between the mound and the first baseline, about 40 feet from home plate, he makes the catch. And Torkelson is retired. And that will bring up Wenzel Perez. Hey, you can still get your 2026 season tickets. 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Perez takes this Collier pitch down the middle for strike one. Perez is singled, walked, and struck out. He's also stolen a base, and he has also scored a run. And this next offering, boy, fastball at the knees for a strike. Nothing in two, the count. Collier is on for the eighth time. He's 1-0 and has still yet to surrender a run. That in 5 1/3 innings. He's given up just 2 hits. He's walked 3 and struck out 4. This pitch is outside, and that'll make it a ball and 2 strikes. Fastball from Collier coming in at 98. Rangers in the top of the ninth have Osuna, Duran, and Smith due up. And the 1-2. A high chopper over the mound charged by Smith. He's got it on the grass, but he has no play. By the time he had picked it on the grass and transferred to his throwing hand, Perez was already at first. So a true Baltimore chop infield hit here. And that'll bring up Jace Young. Young has been on base twice. He struck out in the second, but singled to right in the fourth, and then drew an 11-pitch walk in the sixth. So one on, one out, still a 5-1 game, Detroit, as Young lifts this one high into the air down the right field line. This one's still soaring, and it finally drops. Foul by maybe about 25 to 30 feet, but that one had home run distance. It's 330 down the line. And had he straightened that one out, it would have been his first big league home run. Collier, a long hold below the belt, and now the pitch, and he whips this one inside to make it a ball and a strike. Jace Young, a career 189 hitter, but a career 318 on base percentage. There goes the runner, and the 1-1 lifted high into the air toward the left field corner. Osuna racing toward the corner, stops shy of the line, and then reaches back and makes a two-hand grab a couple of feet from getting to the left field line to get Young for the second out. Nice play there by Osuna. So we go back to the top of the order, and Kevin McGonigal. McGonigal tonight, 1-for-4, drove in a run with a single in the second. He also stole a base and came in to score. The pitch at the knees for strike one. Sweeper that time from Collier. Now the 0-1. Up and in, and it bends McGonigal off the dish. So make it one ball and one strike. The right-hander kicks and deals. The runner goes. The pitch is outside. The throw down to second. Safe at second base is Perez. His second steal of the night. His third of the series. A one-hop throw to take it in by Corey Seager, but he kind of brought the glove down almost right on the bag. Yeah, he brought the glove down right on the bag. 2-1 the count here to McGonigal now with Perez in scoring position. That's four steals for the Tigers tonight. Big rip and a miss by McGonigal. That on the cutter from Collier in the count at 2-2.
3: There's action in the Tigers' bullpen. It's not Kenley Jansen. Now, technically, it's not a safe situation, but some managers will still run their closer out in a four-run game. But it's not Mr. Jansen.
4: And the 2-2, low and in. McGonigal skips out of the way, so a full count now to the Tigers' leadoff batter tonight.
3: Kenley Jansen day-to-day with an abdomen groin issue, maybe from giving up some walk-off home runs.
4: Okay. 3-2 pitch, look out, that one crushed down the right field line, fair or foul, it is a foul ball. So says Brennan Miller. We don't have the greatest of views on that ball hit down the line. As we take a look at a replay here in the ballpark, that is close to the foul pole.
3: Wow.
4: McGonigal has a couple of home runs here in his maiden voyage in the big leagues. Collier to try again at 3-2. The right-hander deals. And a swing and a foul tip caught by Jansen. He got him with the sweeper. McGonigal is out on strikes to end the bottom of the eighth. No runs, a hit, a man left at second. We go to the ninth. Rangers continue trail here 5-1 on the Trajan Wealth Rangers Radio Network.
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21: Come along, R2. 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
4: All right, three more outs left here for Texas. The Rangers are trailing 5-1. Drew Anderson will stay in the game to pitch here, at least for now, for Detroit. He came on to get the final out in the seventh. There was a man on base when he came in, but for this to be a save opportunity for Anderson, there would have needed to have been two men on base. So this is not a save chance for him, even though he does have a save this season, the only one in his big league career. So here's Osuna to lead it off for Texas. Alejandro tonight 0-for-3, is twice grounded out the second. The pitch hit the other way, high into the air, down the line. Green on the move, crosses the line into foul ground, and he drops foul. Green couldn't get there. That one was almost up against the screen. So strike one here to Alejandro Osuna. Green will continue to shade toward the corner there. Perez out in center, well over toward left center. The 0-1 popped up foul out of play just off to our left. So it's nothing in two here to Alejandro. You know, Alejandro, even with his three outs tonight, has still reached safely in 9 of 20 plate appearances this year. And he's a guy throughout his minor league career that's done a nice job getting on base. DO2, Anderson misses low and outside to make it a ball and two strikes. Last year, Osuna at AA and AAA finished with an on-base percentage in the minor leagues of .391. Anderson from the stretch, the 1-2. Beaten toward the left side, backhanded by McGonigal. A jump throw to first, and it's in time to get the out. Nice job by McGonigal going airborne, and Torkelson stretching to meet the throw.
22: Nice job by McGonigal, not just making a strong throw, but an accurate throw to get Osuna.
4: So one away. Here's Ezekiel Duran. Zeke retired his last time up on a fine play by Green back on the warning track in left center. Zeke is 1-for-2. He's also walked. And he takes this pitch, outer half, for a strike. First pitch slider from Anderson. Anderson pitching with confidence here. The 0-1. And that ball was hit hard into center field. Perez on the move, back into his right, reaches out and on a dead run makes the catch. Another hard hit ball by Duran. But now the Rangers are down to their final out in the person of Josh Smith. Smith 2-for-3 tonight, singles each of his last two times up. Be good to see his bat pointed in the right direction. It certainly is tonight. The pitch. A swing and a pop-up. Left side of the infield. Keith is there. Calling for it. He crosses the line. Leans back into fair territory. Makes the catch just behind the bag. And the Tigers have evened up this series at a game apiece. Rangers go in order here in the ninth. They fall to Detroit 5-1. We're back with your totals right after this on the Trajan Wealth Rangers Radio Network.
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4: All right, on another chilly evening in Detroit, the home side comes away with the W here tonight. 5-1 the final. Tigers get back to 500 at 17-17, and the Rangers fall a game under 500, now 16-17 on the year. The totals look like this for Detroit: 5 runs, 11 hits, no errors. They left 8 on base. For the Rangers, a run on 7 hits, 1 error with 7 left on base. Cater Montero, the starter for the Tigers, gets the win. He improves to 2-2. Rangers starter Kamar Rocker suffers the loss. He's now 1-3. This game was played in 2 hours and 31 minutes before a crowd of 33,373. 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And your player of the game here tonight is Tiger starter Cater Montero. His final line, 6 2/3. Gave up just one earned run on 5 hits. He walked 2 and struck out 2 and was very efficient. He threw just 85 pitches in his 6 2/3 innings of work. The only blemish, the Jake Berger home run in the top half of the 4th inning. So Cater Montero, your player of the game. Stay tuned. We've got our post-game show coming your way next right here on the Trajan Wealth Rangers Radio Network.
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20: 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Remember.
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20: 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This is clearly a liner for car tune-up. I'm sorry. I can't work with these liners. Can you get Matt in here to check on these? Afternoon Drive, 4 to 6 p.m. right here on KSST, 1230 a.m.
0: He dives! 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
0: Another stellar defensive play by the Rangers.
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26: 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With Matt Hicks, here's Jared Sandler.
28: Well, the Rangers and Tigers play in the second game of a three-game series from Comerica Park in Detroit. The Rangers won last night 5-4. Kamar Rocker and Cater Montero, the pitching matchup in tonight's edition of Rangers-Tigers baseball. And the Rangers went down in order in the top of the first and the bottom of the first. Kevin McGonigal was retired on the first pitch of the game, and then Gleyber Torres got on with an infield single. Cole Keith was the next man up. He had a ground ball to Josh Young at third. Could have been a double play ball. Should have resulted in at least one out, but Young was unable to field it cleanly, and the error allowed Cole Keith to reach. The Tigers had a couple men on with one out. Riley Green then ripped a single to right field, but Joey Cora sent Gleyber Torres around third to try and score. Ezekiel Duran delivered a strong and accurate throw to cut down Torres at the plate. Now, that kept the game scoreless. There were two outs and two on for Dylan Dingler.
0: Kicks and deals. And that ball was clubbed deep to left field. Nothing that Osuna can do but watch. It's way out of here. Dylan Dingler with his sixth home run of the year. And the Tigers have a 3-0 lead.
28: Kamar Rocker would get the final out of the inning, but the Tigers had that 3-run advantage. The Rangers unable to get anyone on base in the top of the second. Montero get the shutdown inning. And then in the bottom of the second, after Spencer Torkelson flying out to begin the inning, Wenzel Perez singled after a Jace Young strikeout. While Young was batting, Perez stole second. He got into scoring position for Kevin McGonigal, who singled home a run. And then McGonigal stole second, putting him in scoring position for Gleyber Torres. And the Tigers already up 4-0. 1-1. Slicing liner to shallow right field. That's dropping and it falls for a hit. McGonigal rounds 30, comes home and scores. A weakly hit, base knock to the opposite field. The Tigers lead 5-0, and both runs this inning have scored in part because of the stolen base. So the 5-run lead for the Tigers would hold up for a couple innings until the top of the fourth when Jake Berger stood in with two outs and nobody on against Montero.
0: And the first offering is whacked by Berger deep into left. This one's got a shot. It's out of here. Just over the bullpen. And just inside the 342 marker down the line, Jake Berger with his sixth home run of the year. And that puts Texas on the board here at 5.

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7: Right, alongside Matt Hicks, Jared Sandler with you from Comerica Park in Detroit. The Tigers scored 5 runs through 2 innings, and that held up. With some room to spare, the Rangers were able to muster just a single run on a Jake Berger home run. Kamar Rocker went 2 innings. He was pulled after 2 innings, 43 pitches, 5 runs. And the Rangers got a great performance from their bullpen, 6 scoreless innings. But unfortunately, it came in a 5-1 loss. Matt, I guess let's start with Kamar Rocker. That first inning could have had a different story if Josh Young's able to field the ground ball. He didn't, and a part of being a major league pitcher is being able to respond after moments like that. And, you know, I thought it was interesting, maybe somewhat telling, that the Rangers pulled Kamar Rocker after 2 innings and 43 pitches. Yes, there's an off day on Monday, so perhaps Skip Schumacher had an ability to be a little more aggressive. Maybe they just didn't think that he had it tonight, but you know, you typically don't see a hook after 2 innings and 43 pitches when, you know, you're trying to get some length out of your starting pitcher, but yeah, they had seen enough, I guess, from Kamar.
9: I suppose, you know, it's you think about, you know, game to game to game, and yesterday the Rangers used 5 relievers. They used their high leverage relievers in the game yesterday, and those guys had to cover 5 1/3 innings, and they did so really well to help lead the Rangers to a 5-4 win. But I don't know, at 43 pitches, I kind of thought that maybe Rocker would come back out there for the third, but then again, the thinking may have been, if we run him back out here for the third, he might give up another run or two, and then there's absolutely no way we can win this game. So a part of the thinking had to be, it's still a winnable game, let's get him out, let's get Quantrill in here and see if we can't get back into this thing. And, you know, a part of it, you know, may have been a little bit of frustration, you know, because in the second inning, twice the Tigers, a team that doesn't run, were able to steal, and in both cases, the stolen base was vital to the runs that scored. So Rocker's inability to hold base runners, definitely a part of what happened here today, but there had to be some calculus that, okay, we can go with

0: innings out of the bullpen here today. They used three relievers to do that and still have, you know, the back end of the bullpen ready to go for the game here tomorrow, given the fact that you don't play the Yankees again until Tuesday.
1: Yeah, the off day Monday probably plays a big part in this, right? And, and I got to also believe that a part of what goes into this is the guy on the mound for the other team. You know, if it's Tarek Skubal, I bet Kamar Rocker's pitching at least the third inning. But my guess is, and this is no shot at Cater Montero, but perhaps the Rangers felt like, hey, we got a good chance to score runs against this guy. And, you know, the reality is the Rangers did have opportunities. It wasn't like they just were littering opportunities left and right, but they definitely had chances to get into this game, and they just couldn't take advantage.
0: Yeah, and it was right away in the third inning because you had runners at first and second with one out. You couldn't score. You get the home run from Berger in the fourth. Now you're down four runs. Then Duran and Smith single to lead off the fifth. You had first and second, nobody out. And so you think, well, a great opportunity to get to Montero there. But Montero got the ground ball from Danny Jansen, a double play. And then Evan Carter, two pitches later, a rather routine fly ball out into center. So there in the third, fourth, and fifth, the Rangers scored one run. You'd like to think that you could maybe get two or three more runs out of how those innings started, but it didn't happen, and Montero continued to be very efficient. He put up another zero in the sixth and then got the first two guys out in the seventh and ends up, you know, pitching a gem of a ball game. The best Ranger scoring chance against Anderson came in the eighth when they got runners at second and third and only one out, but they couldn't score there either. So what they had done well the last two games, hit well with runners in scoring position, they did not do well here tonight.
1: Yeah, and the top of the Rangers' order, unfortunately, wasn't able to really deliver. Corey Seager had a couple unlucky outs balls that he actually scorched, but he accounted for, what, just one of two hits from the top four in the Rangers' order. The Rangers' chances were generated by the bottom of the order, turning it over to the top, and unfortunately, the Rangers couldn't cash in. Now, we'll play a little game of pin the tail on the positive, and there are two obvious options here. I'll let you go first. I think I know where you're going to go with this, but pin the tail on the positive after a 5-1 loss.
0: All right, well, I'm going to pin the tail on Ezekiel Duran, who got on base twice here today with a leadoff walk in the third and a leadoff walk in the fifth, and then he scorched the ball in the seventh and ninth, but for outs, a line drive out to the warning track in left center in the seventh, and another ball that was crushed out into center field, but a running catch was made by Wenzel Perez. So, you know, Zeke just continues to look good at the plate, and it's not just the results. It's the type of at-bats that he's having where he's seeing pitches. You know, the Ezekiel Duran that we know and love up through last year was a guy who put the ball in play early, and he'd have some key hits for you, but he didn't really stretch out the opposing pitcher. But today, you know, he saw some pitches. He had a five-pitch walk when he made the out in the seventh. That was a seven-pitch battle. I just like his approach and the fact that he's not chasing like he used to. And then, again, you know, he's playing another fine defensive outfield here today. Stuff that doesn't show up in the box score, like that ball that was hit to him with a runner at the second base earlier in the ballgame that he charged, got to quickly, and forced Joey Cora to put out the stop sign to prevent a run from coming in there.
1: I thought you were going to go with the bullpen.
0: That was the slam dunk, but no, I wanted to talk about Zeke because I think he's just playing really well right now.
1: Yeah, I was going to go Zeke. I thought you were going to go bullpen. Josh Jung getting the short end of the stick because two hits for Josh Jung is just kind of commonplace these days. He had another multi-hit game. I'll go with the bullpen. You can't come back and win games if you don't get good performances from the bullpen like they got tonight. The Rangers didn't come back. They didn't really threaten to an extreme extent, but six scoreless innings from the Rangers bullpen, really strong. And all the relievers able to complete their assignments, right? If you're going to go to the bullpen early, you need your guys to complete their assignments. What I mean by that is, you know, if the intention is for Cal Quantrill to go three innings, you really need him to go three innings. You don't have to maybe use a reliever up that you didn't want to have to use. Even with the off day Monday, you still want to save bullets when you can save bullets. But Cal Quantrill, three innings, got that big double play ball. It was nice to see Peyton Gray, you know, work in and out of some traffic in his second inning, but up two zeros, and then Gavin Collier getting in there. You know, the Rangers, I don't want to say are no worse for the wear. You don't feel great after a loss where you needed six innings of bullpen work, but if you can get a good start from Jack Leiter tomorrow, the Rangers are set up just fine to try and win a game in a leveraged situation. In this bullpen, best ERA in baseball, and it's not even close. And they're doing it in unconventional ways. Is the clock going to strike 12 for a bullpen that doesn't get swings and misses or strikeouts at a high rate? Typically, those are numbers that define the best bullpens in baseball, but the Rangers throw strikes out of the bullpen, and they're getting the job done, and it's very commendable. So that will be my positive tonight. Hixie?
0: Yeah.
1: Our other positive is the great Al Rosenberg. Al is departing us tomorrow for greener pastures. He said he was tired of you. said if it was just me, he'd stay. But Al, it's always a pleasure. Thanks so much for all your hard work. We come back, we will bring you the stats of the game after the Rangers fall to the Tigers 5-1 on the Trajan Wealth Rangers Radio Network.
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7: Here's your KSST KRVA FM weather. Skies will remain clear through the night with lows in the mid-50s and a light north wind. Sunny for Sunday, highs around 80. Winds will turn to the southwest as we go through the day. Mostly clear Sunday night with lows near 60. Sunny skies Monday, highs around 80. Increasing clouds in upper 60s Monday night. Mostly cloudy in lower 80s for Tuesday. I'm meteorologist Matthew Harding on KSST and KRVA FM.
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1: The American League, the American League is just kind of a big jumbled mess right now. The Rangers, with the loss, would technically be tied for the third wild card spot with a 16-17 record. The AL East has a couple of really good ball clubs. The Yankees and Rays have each won at least 20 games. Everyone else is just kind of all in a big pack. The Rangers with the win tomorrow, could move back to 500 and secure a series, while the Tigers will try and do the same with the rubber game tomorrow night. Our stats of the game, we'll just focus on Josh Jung. He extends his hitting streak to 11 straight games, the second longest of his career. The longest of Josh's career came back in 2023 when he got a hit in 14 straight games. And this isn't one of those cheap hitting streaks where you just get a hit a night. Josh has multiple hits in four of his last six and five games in total over this 11-game stretch. 16 hits for Josh during this 11-game streak. And overall this year, not just during the streak, but overall, Josh is batting .327 with a .931 OPS. Josh Jung continues to swing it. He had a double tonight. He has 12 on the season. That leads the team. We may as well mention the Rangers bullpen. They came into play tonight with the best ERA in Major League Baseball, and that only improved. The Rangers bullpen ERA after six shutout innings tonight, 2.63. Depending on how it plays out across Major League Baseball, that could be more than a half a run better than the next best bullpen in the league. It's a pretty impressive run for this Texas ball club. Unfortunately, it all comes in a loss tonight. 5-1 the final. Cater Montero gets the win. He's 2-2. Kamar Rocker suffers the loss. He is 1-3. National TV again tomorrow night, which means our coverage is exclusively on 105.3 The Fan and the Trajan Wealth Rangers Radio Network if you're looking for a local taste. Our coverage is going to begin at 5:30 back in the Metroplex. First pitch coming across at 6:20. Jack Leiter against a Tigers bullpen game tomorrow, as the winner of tomorrow's game will determine the series winner as the Rangers complete the first leg of their two-city road trip. Well, that's going to do it for us. For our crew back in the studio, Adam and Dylan, for Al Rosenberg, for Matt Hicks, and the Hall of Fame voice of the Texas Rangers, Eric Nadel, Jared Sandler, thanking you so much for hanging with us tonight. Again, the Tigers over the Rangers 5-1. We'll talk to you tomorrow at 5:30 on the Trajan Wealth Rangers Radio Network.
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0: Here's your KSST KRVA FM weather. Skies will remain clear through the night with lows in the mid-50s and a light north wind. Sunny for Sunday, highs around 80. Winds will turn to the southwest as we go through the day. Mostly clear Sunday night with lows near 60. Sunny skies Monday, highs around 80. Increasing clouds in upper 60s Monday night. Mostly cloudy in lower 80s for Tuesday. I'm meteorologist Matthew Harding on KSST.
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2: Well, we all better get ready for a major traffic snafu as the Texas Department of Transportation have announced the upcoming closure of the State Highway 154 Broadway Bridge in Hopkins County. The project scheduled to begin June 1st, and the Broadway Bridge will be closed completely for 21 days under a proposed 24-hour work schedule. They'll work on resurfacing the bridge deck and the approaching roadways, and to provide advance notice to motorists other than me telling you, barricades will be set in place on or around May 1st to alert drivers that the closure is upcoming within a month. TxDOT always urging drivers to exercise caution and to find an alternate route. Depending on which way you're going, that's going to be the Bill Bradford Underpass or the League Street Overpass. Broadway Bridge reconstruction is just one of seven locations awarded under a contract to THK Construction. They'll be doing other work on six other locations across Hopkins and Franklin counties. The total contract, almost $2.3 million. Hopefully they'll make quick work of what's absolutely the most congested intersection in Hopkins County. Again, the construction project is supposed to start June 1st and supposedly will take 21 days.
3: Sulphur Springs and Hopkins County are abundant with history. The late Bill Bradford collected the tales of the past. He, with his extensive collection, created the History and Heritage Files. Today, KSST maintains this tradition by continuing to air Bradford's extensive accumulation of day and history files. Be sure to catch the program each day during the noon hour for education and entertainment. And hear some of your old friends here on KSST 1230 AM, Sulphur Springs, Texas.
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3: With an Ag Minute, I'm Chelsea Wade. Reaction is coming in to the vote by the U.S. House to pass the long-awaited farm bill. We get more from TSN's Stephen Pickering.
4: Texas Ag Commissioner Sid Miller says it's a major win for American agriculture and sends a clear message that Washington is finally listening to our farmers. He also says the Senate must act swiftly to send a strong final farm bill to President Trump. Texas Congressman August Pfluger says the farm bill is a major victory for the West Texas agriculture community and locks in several key provisions that he fought for. And the president of the National Association of Wheat Growers says the bill delivers meaningful improvements that will provide certainty for farmers and expand market opportunities, and includes provisions to make sure that America's wheat farmers can remain resilient and globally competitive. Stephen Pickering, TSN News.
3: And with an Ag Minute, I'm Chelsea Wade, TSN News.
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0: Here's your KSST KRVA FM weather. Skies will remain clear through the night with lows in the mid-50s and a light north wind. Sunny for Sunday, highs around 80. Winds will turn to the southwest as we go through the day. Mostly clear Sunday night with lows near 60. Sunny skies Monday, highs around 80. Increasing clouds in upper 60s Monday night. Mostly cloudy in lower 80s for Tuesday. I'm meteorologist Matthew Harding on KS.
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2: The Sulphur Springs Lady Cat softball team will play Prosper Richland in a best of three regional semifinal series at 6:30 p.m. Wednesday, Thursday, and Friday, if necessary, at Caddo Mills. KSST will broadcast the game Wednesday night. Last Thursday evening, the Lady Cats blasted five home runs in a 16-1 thrashing of Athens, wrapping up a two-game sweep of the best-of-three area-round playoff series. Claire Thompson hit two home runs, and Addie Woodall, Hannah Speed, and Shaylee Frittle also homered for the Lady Cats. The Wildcats baseball team came from behind to down the Caddo Mills Foxes 3-2 in nine innings Friday night and sweep their best-of-three by-district series in two games. In a game heard on KSST, Corbin Argenbright pitched eight strong innings, and Alex Whittle earned a save by pitching a perfect ninth. Argenbright drove in Deacon Carpenter and Jackson Virgil with the tying runs in the sixth inning. Mason Davis drove in Ryan Carr with the winning run in the top of the ninth. The Wildcats beat Caddo Mills 3-0 on Wednesday night and now have 20 wins, 9 losses, and 2 ties for the season. They'll play the winner of the Lindale-Longview-Pine Tree Series in the area round of the playoffs. Your one blood donation can help save the lives of multiple people. 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
13: 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It's reported that the Treasury shows about $6 trillion in assets and over $47 trillion in liabilities. 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

0: Here's your KSST KRVA FM weather. Skies will remain clear through the night with lows in the mid-50s and a light north wind. Sunny for Sunday, highs around 80. Winds will turn to the southwest as we go through the day. Mostly clear Sunday night with lows near 60. Sunny skies Monday, highs around 80. Increasing clouds in upper 60s Monday night. Mostly cloudy in lower 80s for Tuesday. I'm meteorologist Matthew Harding on KS.
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0: Here's your KSST KRVA FM weather. Skies will remain clear through the night with lows in the mid-50s and a light north wind. Sunny for Sunday, highs around 80. Winds will turn to the southwest as we go through the day. Mostly clear Sunday night with lows near 60. Sunny skies Monday, highs around 80. Increasing clouds in upper 60s Monday night. Mostly cloudy in lower 80s for Tuesday. I'm meteorologist Matthew Harding on KS.
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1: 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I still own my firearm. I keep it in a safe because I want to keep my grandson and myself safe.
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11: The Sulphur Springs Lady Cats basketball team will have a new head coach next season. Tony Henry has been hired to lead the Lady Cats program. Henry was the head coach of the Clarksville girls team last season. The Lady Tigers went 25-6 at the 2A level and won two playoff games. Henry, a Commerce native, has 12 years of experience in education. He has also served in the Commerce ISD, the Cooper ISD, and the Sulphur Springs ISD, and has experience as a teacher and assistant principal in addition to his coaching experience. Henry will succeed Kevin Tanton, who served as the Lady Cats interim head coach last season and led them to a 19-16 record and playoff victories against Caddo Mills and Lindale. For the fourth straight year, the Sulphur Springs Lady Cats golf team is headed to the state tournament. It'll be Monday and Tuesday of next week, May 4th and 5th, at the Legends Country Club in Kingsland, located in the Hill Country northwest of Austin. Members of the team are Evelyn Birdsong, Josie Perkins, Ramsey Reagan, Ryan Reagan, and Sarah Washburn. The Wildcat Boys golf team plays 5th at the State Boys Tournament, April 27th and 28th. For nearly 100 years, Alcoholics Anonymous has helped millions of people who want to stop drinking. 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KSST News.
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0: Here's your KSST KRVA FM weather. Skies will remain clear through the night with lows in the mid-50s and a light north wind. Sunny for Sunday, highs around 80. Winds will turn to the southwest as we go through the day. Mostly clear Sunday night with lows near 60. Sunny skies Monday, highs around 80. Increasing clouds in upper 60s Monday night. Mostly cloudy in lower 80s for Tuesday. I'm meteorologist Matthew Harding on KS.
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9: 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It appears by its own numbers, the U.S. government seems insolvent. It's reported that the Treasury shows about $6 trillion in assets and over $47 trillion in liabilities. Add it all up, and it looks like the U.S. owes more than $130 trillion it doesn't have. 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
2: The U.S. Treasury quietly released its official financial report for 2025. It appears by its own numbers, the U.S. government seems insolvent. It's reported that the Treasury shows about $6 trillion in assets and over $47 trillion in liabilities. Add it all up, and it looks like the U.S. owes more than $130 trillion it doesn't have. 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
7: The Sulphur Springs Wildcats came from behind to down the Caddo Mills Foxes 3-2 in 9 innings Friday and sweep their best of 3 bi-district series in 2 games. The game was heard on KSST. The Wildcats trailed 2-0 going to the 6th inning with one out. Deacon Carpenter singled, stole second, and then stole third. Jackson Virgil walked and stole second. Corbin Argenbright then drilled a single to left field, scoring Carpenter from third and Virgil from second with an elusive slide on a close play at home plate. The game went to extra innings, and in the 9th, Ryan Carr led off with a single. Cesar Mondragon butted him to second, and with two out, Mason Davis drove Carr in with a single. Argenbright pitched the first 8 innings for the Wildcats in a duel with Caddo Mills pitcher Jayton Mulkey. Argenbright gave up 2 runs, scattered 6 hits, struck out 6, and walked 3 to win his 5th game. Alex Whittle came in to pitch the bottom of the 9th and set the Foxes down in order, striking out the last 2 hitters. The Wildcats beat Caddo Mills 3-0 on Wednesday night and are now 29-2 for the season. They'll play the winner of the Lindale-Longview-Pine Tree Series in the area round of the playoffs. Feed the Children is committed to ending childhood hunger. 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

0: Here's your KSST KRVA FM weather. Skies will remain clear through the night with lows in the mid-50s and a light north wind. Sunny for Sunday, highs around 80. Winds will turn to the southwest as we go through the day. Mostly clear Sunday night with lows near 60. Sunny skies Monday, highs around 80. Increasing clouds in upper 60s Monday night. Mostly cloudy in lower 80s for Tuesday. I'm meteorologist Matthew Harding on KSST.
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2: The U.S. Treasury quietly released its official financial report for 2025. It appears by its own numbers, the U.S. government seems insolvent. It's reported that the Treasury shows about $6 trillion in assets and over $47 trillion in liabilities. Add it all up, and it looks like the U.S. owes more than $130 trillion it doesn't have. 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
2: 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It appears by its own numbers, the U.S. government seems insolvent. 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
3: 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It appears by its own numbers, the U.S. government seems insolvent. It's reported that the Treasury shows about $6 trillion in assets and over $47 trillion in liabilities. 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
7: The Sulphur Springs Lady Cat softball team will play Prosper Richland in a best-of-three regional semifinal series at 6:30 p.m. Wednesday, Thursday, and Friday, if necessary, at Caddo Mills. KSST will broadcast the game Wednesday night. Last Thursday evening, the Lady Cats blasted five home runs in a 16-1 thrashing of Athens, wrapping up a two-game sweep of the best-of-three area-round playoff series. Claire Thompson hit two home runs, and Addie Woodall, Hannah Speed, and Shaylee Frittle also homered for the Lady Cats. The Wildcats baseball team came from behind to down the Caddo Mills Foxes 3-2 in nine innings Friday night and sweep their best-of-three by-district series in two games. In a game heard on KSST, Corbin Argenbright pitched eight strong innings and Alex Whittle earned a save by pitching a perfect ninth. Argenbright drove in Deacon Carpenter and Jackson Virgil with the tying runs in the sixth inning. Mason Davis drove in Ryan Carr with the winning run in the top of the ninth. The Wildcats beat Caddo Mills 3-0 on Wednesday night and now have 20 wins, 9 losses, and 2 ties for the season. They'll play the winner of the Lindale-Longview-Pine Tree Series in the area round of the playoffs. Your one blood donation can help save the lives of multiple people. 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

0: Here's your KSST KRVA FM weather. Skies will remain clear through the night with lows in the mid-50s and a light north wind. Sunny for Sunday, highs around 80. Winds will turn to the southwest as we go through the day. Mostly clear Sunday night with lows near 60. Sunny skies Monday, highs around 80. Increasing clouds in upper 60s Monday night. Mostly cloudy in lower 80s for Tuesday. I'm meteorologist Matthew Harding on KSST.
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10: Camp Mystic announced it will not reopen for the upcoming summer season, citing the ongoing grief of families and continuing investigations into last year's tragedy at the longtime Hill Country Camp. Previously, the camp had planned a partial reopening, but this was met with significant backlash from the public and families. In a statement released this week, camp leadership said the decision was made after careful consideration of the emotional toll still felt by campers, staff, and the broader community. The camp, which has operated for decades, has been at the center of scrutiny since the incident last year. While officials have not released full details publicly, multiple investigations remain active, including reviews by state authorities and independent safety experts. Local leaders in Kerr County acknowledge the camp's deep ties to the area and said its absence will be felt both emotionally and economically. Summer camps in the region typically draw hundreds of families and seasonal staff, contributing significantly to local businesses. Camp Mystic officials did not provide a timeline for reopening, but indicated they are cooperating fully with investigators and reviewing internal policies and safety procedures. As the investigations continue, families impacted by the tragedy say their focus remains on remembrance and accountability, underscoring the lasting impact of the events that led to the camp's closure this summer.
9: Bringing back memories and playing great oldies, KSST.
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2: USDA has detected a case of pseudorabies in some boars from Texas.
3: Pseudorabies is a virus that mostly affects swine, but can also affect cattle, sheep, and goats. In adult pigs, it can cause breathing problems and occasionally death. In newborn pigs, the symptoms include sneezing, coughing, and death. There has not been a case in a commercial swine herd in the U.S. since 2004. The USDA's routine testing found antibodies for the pseudorabies virus in a small commercial swine facility in Iowa, and investigators say the five affected boars came from an outdoor facility in Texas. Animals in that herd also tested positive. The USDA's Animal and Plant Health Inspection Service, or APHIS, is working to prevent further spread. Stephen Pickering, TSN News.
2: And with an Ag Minute, I'm Chelsea Wade, TSN News.
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0: Here's your KSST KRVA FM weather. Skies will remain clear through the night with lows in the mid-50s and a light north wind. Sunny for Sunday, highs around 80. Winds will turn to the southwest as we go through the day. Mostly clear Sunday night with lows near 60. Sunny skies Monday, highs around 80. Increasing clouds in upper 60s Monday night. Mostly cloudy in lower 80s for Tuesday. I'm meteorologist Matthew Harding on KS.
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0: 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I can't work with these liners. 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
14: Well, we all better get ready for a major traffic snafu as the Texas Department of Transportation have announced the upcoming closure of the State Highway 154 Broadway Bridge in Hopkins County. The project scheduled to begin June 1st, and the Broadway Bridge will be closed completely for 21 days under a proposed 24-hour work schedule. They'll work on resurfacing the bridge deck and the approaching roadways, and to provide advance notice to motorists other than me telling you, barricades will be set in place on or around May 1st to alert drivers that the closure is upcoming within a month. TxDOT always urging drivers to exercise caution and to find an alternate route. Depending on which way you're going, that's going to be the Bill Bradford Underpass or the League Street Overpass. Broadway Bridge reconstruction is just one of seven locations awarded under a contract to THK Construction. They'll be doing other work on six other locations across Hopkins and Franklin counties. The total contract, almost $2.3 million. Hopefully they'll make quick work of what's absolutely the most congested intersection in Hopkins County. Again, the construction project is supposed to start June 1st and supposedly will take 21 days.
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2: USDA has detected a case of pseudorabies in some boars from Texas.
3: Pseudorabies is a virus that mostly affects swine, but can also affect cattle, sheep, and goats. In adult pigs, it can cause breathing problems and occasionally death. In newborn pigs, the symptoms include sneezing, coughing, and death. There has not been a case in a commercial swine herd in the U.S. since 2004. The USDA's routine testing found antibodies for the pseudorabies virus in a small commercial swine facility in Iowa, and investigators say the five affected boars came from an outdoor facility in Texas. Animals in that herd also tested positive. The USDA's Animal and Plant Health Inspection Service, or APHIS, is working to prevent further spread. Stephen Pickering, TSN News.
2: And with an Ag Minute, I'm Chelsea Wade, TSN News.
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1: Hallelujah! Thank goodness we're at Taco Bell.
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4: That's right.
3: Here's Janet.
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0: And my public service announcement today is this is the International Religious Freedom Week.
1: Yeah.
0: That time when we celebrate the freedom that we have to worship without fear of persecution or discrimination.
1: Liberty, liberty, liberty.
0: We dare not take this freedom for granted. It is a profound privilege that we need to cherish and protect it.
1: I'm thankful for that.
0: I'm very grateful. You know, I'm a reader of history.
1: Yeah.
0: And man, when you read the early history, that was a very important motivator.
1: That's right.
0: That caused a lot of people to give their lives and say, this is important to them.
1: Bill, we're going to the Gaither Vocal Band now. This is a song I first heard with the Imperials back in the 80s. Used to come on stage with it. I'm Forgiven. Here's GVB.

0: No.
1: Oh, yes, what do you mean, yes, no? Yes.
0: What do you mean?
1: Oh, man, a dastardly distinction this week from the Demolition Dandies of Dubuque. They're meeting in Dandelion, Delaware.
0: Whatever.
1: Their Demons destroyed Decathlon, and they gave us their Smash and Bash Award saying that our words are all jumbo with a whole lot of mumbo. Well, these guys have inhaled far too much demo dust, I think. The word of the day is musitation.
2: Over here!
3: I got that over here.
1: I'm glad somebody
3: got it.
1: Boy,
3: you guys are asleep today. Is nobody in on this? Musitation.
2: Let me tell you what it means.
3: Many business people, professional speakers, pastors, and many others make speeches for a living. Well, some musical artists have even perfected the art of musical recitation, right? Speaking with light music in the background until 1932 when Harold Wolff invented musitation, the art of impactful speaking accompanied by a howling moose.
1: Oh, gotcha.
3: It's life-changing, memorable, and often annoying. Nothing as auspicious as Bill Gaither telling a cow milking story accompanied by Mr. Moose. That's moosetation. I get that right?
4: No, you did not get that right. It actually means...
0: Get off the stage, Kevin. It's time for
3: so wrong.
0: Back.
3: So wrong.
0: I won't let go. That's all I'm going to say.
1: What did it mean? What did the word mean there, Lee?
4: It means muttering or mumbling.
3: Oh, I didn't do that.
1: That's us.
4: But you didn't hear because you were muttering and mumbling.
3: Here's Karen Peck, and I won't let go.

0: I don't think they're singing together.
1: Hey, William, you love the NBA. Who was the first NBA champion 70 years ago?
2: There was no NBA 70 years ago.
1: Well, the forerunner, yeah.
2: I know this. I wasn't there, but it was the Philadelphia Warriors.
1: Warriors, right.
2: Now the Golden State Warriors. Won it in 5 games over the Chicago Stags. I'd never heard that name. And the star was a guy named Joe Fox, who scored 44 points per game. Wow. You didn't think I knew that stuff, did you?
1: I didn't. I have.
0: I'm impressed. Wow.
2: Yeah, I've already told you more than I know.
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1: Mm-hmm. And here's something for you to think about. 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
0: Mr. Haney, help me out.
6: Three camels were trying to get on the ark. Only two are allowed, said Noah. One of you will have to stay behind. Not me, said the first time, the one whose back was broken by the last straw. Not me, said the second one. I'm the one people swallowed while straining at a gnat. Not me, said the third. I'm the one who can pass through the eye of a needle. Okay, said Noah, come on in. I think the world is going to deal with all three of you.
7: Yeah.
3: Here's a homecoming group down at the cross.

0: love getting notes from our listeners. This one says, I live in a small town in Perth, Australia. I hear you on Vision Radio and appreciate the hope and encouragement you bring. You all are a bit crazy, but in truth, I love the banter that happens between you. God bless, Maggie.
1: I'm Toledo. We've encouraged, or rather, you've encouraged me more than you'll ever know. You're my rock in a weary land, and I hold on to hope you provide. Come and see us in Toledo. We're really nice people. May God bless you always. That's from Michael.
2: Bruce says, I hear you in Lancaster on Saturday morning while I'm making pancakes for my wife. Mm. Kevin told me he was going to stop by for breakfast sometime
3: soon.
2: Yeah,
3: I'm still going to do
2: that. Y'all come along
3: too.
2: With him. Thanks for the memories. Thank you, Bruce.
3: I'm a just-retired long-haul trucker, and you people are my co-pilot for thousands of miles. Thanks for being there and for blessing me with your music and your message about Jesus. I'll keep listening, but no more ride-alongs. That's from David.
4: And Toledo, we're on our way. We're going to be there.
1: Yes.
4: I love Toledo. And some of our early concerts, I can remember doing up there with the Cathedral Quartet.
3: That's right.
4: The old Gaither Trio. Larnell Harris, a dear, dear friend, many, many years. What a singer, what a communicator, what a spirit, what a man. This great classic, His Eye Is on the Sparrow.

0: Darnell Harris. I love the song. Well, our goal today was to remind you that you do have a friend. And don't forget, when you get discouraged, that Goliath was a 40-point favorite over David. Hang in there.
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0: The old Gloria has texted me this time to tell you the block party starts in 30 minutes, and you volunteered to cook the burgers, the hot dogs, the fries, and you're supposed to bring the Cokes and the ice cream. Hurry home, they're waiting.
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0: Welcome to Peace by Believing with John Redmond, Associate Pastor of First Baptist Church in Pasadena, Texas. In the letter that Paul wrote from a Roman prison to his friends back in Philippi, he shared with them how they could experience joy regardless of their circumstances. Throughout the letter, he gives some of the secrets to having joy and keeping joy. Today, we will look at one of those secrets of living a joyful life as John shares his message, Finding Joy by Serving Others.
1: If you'll open your Bible this morning to the book of Philippians, I want to show you one of the secrets to having joy and one of the secrets to keeping joy. Paul the Apostle is writing a letter from a Roman prison to his friends back in Philippi, and he is telling them how they can have joy regardless of what their circumstances might be. The inmate is writing to those who are free on the outside, and he's saying to them, I have found a secret. I have found that it is possible to have real and lasting joy and happiness regardless of what your circumstances might be. And this little letter is filled with secrets to having that joy. One of the secrets is to trust God regardless of your circumstances. In fact, that's the most important secret to having joy. Just trust God no matter what happens. Another secret is to seek to live a holy life. Sin will take the joy right out of your heart. You remember after David committed those horrible sins and he finally got around to confessing those sins to God and repenting of those sins and trying to get right with God? And in that prayer, David said, God, restore to me the joy of your salvation. What was David saying? He's saying, God, because of my sin, I have lost my joy. And I did a whole sermon on that. There's a connection between holiness and happiness. Another secret to joy is to learn to suffer well. Is really a gift in disguise, that sometimes God will allow suffering into our lives to purify our faith and to refine us in our character and to make us who he wants us to be. And so that's a secret. Now this morning we're going to see that one of the secrets to having happiness and joy in your life is serving other people. Serving others is a secret to having joy. Now let's look at it. Philippians chapter number 2, and let's look beginning in verse number 1. Philippians chapter 2 and verse 1. Paul says, therefore, if there is any consolation in Christ, literally, if there's any encouragement in Christ, if any comfort of love, if any fellowship of the Spirit, if any affection and mercy, fulfill my joy by being like-minded. Now, when he says to be like-minded, he doesn't mean that you have to agree on your favorite color or your favorite food. But he's saying in the essentials, as one church father said, in the essentials there must be unity. In the non-essentials there can be liberty. But in all things there must be love. And so when Paul says, fulfill my joy by being like-minded, he's saying when it comes to God and the Bible and Jesus and these things, we have to see it exactly the same. Having the same love, being of one accord, of one mind. Let nothing be done through selfish ambition or conceit. But in lowliness of mind, let each esteem others better than himself. For each of you should look out not only for his own interest, but also for the interest of others. And so here Paul is saying, one of the secrets to joy, the theme of the letter is joy. He's telling us here one of the ways to have it. We have to put others above ourselves. Someone came up with this acrostic many years ago. The way to have joy, J-O-Y, is to take those letters, make an acrostic, put Jesus first, put others second, and put yourself third. And if you do that, Paul says, you can have joy. Now, why is serving others so important? What is it about me serving you, or you serving me, or us serving other people? What is it about serving others that will help us to be happier and more joyful? Well, first of all, when we serve others, we don't think as much about ourselves. I mean, if I'm serving you, I'm thinking about you, not me. If you're serving the person next to you, you're thinking about them and not you. And so when we serve others, we don't think as much about ourselves. Now, as much as we hate to admit it, I think we would all have to agree to this and plead guilty that all of us by nature are selfish. If you believe that, say amen. We're selfish. We are obsessed with ourselves. We think about ourselves all the time. Now, the message of the Bible is that we need to get our eyes off of ourselves and on to God, and then on to others, to get our eyes off of ourselves. I can remember when I first came to Pasadena over 30 years ago to work. And in my early years here, I would say the first 5 to 10 years here, I'm still more selfish than I should be. And I think about myself more than I ought to. But I hope I've made a little progress in that area through the years. But back in those days, I would be fixated on something in my life, something I was going through, thinking about me and my circumstances and what was happening to me. And I would bump into my dad in the office, and he could tell I was down. You know, family members can tell when another family member is down. He'd call me in his office, "What's wrong with you today?" And I said, "Well, not anything." He said, "No, tell me what's wrong. Something's wrong." I said, "Well, I was just thinking about this, that, or the whatever it was I was going through." He said, "You know what you need to do?" I thought he was going to say, "You need to have a day off and just take it easy." He didn't say that. He said, "You know what you need to do?" He said, "You need to go visit a nursing home. You need to go visit a hospital." I said, "Why are you telling me to do that?" He said, "Because if you'll go visit a nursing home or a hospital, you'll think about somebody else besides yourself." I said, "Thank you, Father, for this kind word of encouragement." But he was right. And I did what he said. And I went to a nursing home, and I went to a hospital, and I saw others who had more serious problems than what I was going through. And I got my mind off of me and onto them. And I began to try to encourage them and to remind them that God was with them, that God would help them, that God's grace was gracious, sufficient for them, that God had not abandoned them, that they were not alone. And as I encouraged them, I encouraged myself. There's something about serving others that causes us to get our mind off of ourselves. As I was preparing for this sermon, my mind went to Dr. Charles Allen. Some of you will know that name. Many others will not know that name. Dr. Allen was one of the greatest Methodist pastors that our country has ever known. In 1978, 5 years before Dr. Allen retired from First Methodist, his wife died. At that time, Dr. Allen was about 65 years of age, and he was a widower. And I can remember hearing the story how in the aftermath of that unexpected and heartbreaking loss, as they approached the first holiday season, Thanksgiving and Christmas, he was dreading going through the holidays without his wife. And so on the days leading up to Christmas, he thought, "Well, what will I do on Christmas Day? I'm going to be terribly sad. I'm going to be all alone." I guess his kids were living other places. Maybe they were with their in-laws. I don't know all the details of that. But he was trying to figure out what he was going to do on Christmas Day. And he said, "I have two options. I can sit home today and feel sorry for myself, or I can go out to minister to others." And so he got in his car and he drove to Methodist Hospital. He was on the board of that hospital, First United Methodist Church, Methodist Hospital. And he just started going from room to room, visiting people he didn't even know who they were, and introducing himself. "My name is Charles Allen. I'm just visiting some folks today in the hospital to wish you a Merry Christmas, to see if there's any way that I can pray for you." And he said for him, on the first Christmas without his wife, he found that that was the best thing that he could possibly have done. What did he do? He ministered to others, and in his time of sadness and obvious heartbreak and loss, he got his eyes off of himself by ministering to others. And I never have forgotten that story. So first, when we serve others, we stop thinking about ourselves. Second, when we serve others, we are fulfilling the purpose for which we were created. God has made us to serve. In 1 Corinthians 12, we read that we are the body of Christ. Have you ever thought about this? That at the present time, the only hands that God has on earth are your hands. Now, for those 33 years that Jesus was on the earth, his hands were the hands of God. But those hands are back in heaven today. The only feet that God has on earth today are your feet and my feet. Think about this. The only vocal cords that God has on earth today are your vocal cords. And so what does God want to do? He wants to use your feet and my feet so that we can go and minister to others. He wants to use our hands so that we can encourage those who are going through hard times. Have you ever thought about this? As a Christian, when you stretch out your hand to another person to shake their hand, That is Christ's hand extended to them. If I, after the service, meet you and I extend my hand to you, what is that? That is Christ's hand extended to you. And you extend your hand to me, what is that? That is Christ's hand extended to me. We are, the Bible says, the body of Christ. And so when we minister to others, what are we doing? We are fulfilling the purpose for which we were created. Whereas if we're not ministering to others, we're not doing what God created us to do. We're not functioning properly. And how are we going to have any joy if we're not functioning properly? Well, we're not. You're not going to have any happiness and real joy if you're not doing what God created you to do. Not only that, when we serve others, we are doing what Jesus would do in that situation. Jesus, what he would do in that situation. Let me just give you a verse. You don't have to look this up, but just write this down. In Mark chapter 10, this tremendous passage of scripture here, and verses 43 through 45, listen to what Jesus said. Jesus said, "Whoever desires to become great among you shall be your servant. And whoever of you desires to be first shall be the slave of all. For even the Son of Man did not come to be served, but to serve and to give his life as a ransom for many." Jesus is saying, I am God in the flesh. You are supposed to serve me. But be clear on this. I didn't come for you to serve me. I came to serve you. And he is our example. And so when we serve others, we are doing what Jesus would do in that situation, because that's what Jesus did while he was on the earth. He washed the disciples' feet. He visited the sick. He healed the sick. He blessed people in countless numbers of ways. And so those are some of the reasons why serving others is so important. Now the question is this: how can I become an effective servant? You say, John, how can I be a blessing in somebody else's life? How can I be an effective servant? Well, it begins in the mind. Serving others is a mindset. Now, in Philippians 2, beginning in verse 5 and through verse 11, we come to what is considered by theologians universally to be the greatest passage on the person of Jesus Christ in all of the New Testament. It's a great Christological passage. It is talking about the incarnation of Jesus Christ. In fact, in the early church, most theologians believe that this passage became a hymn, and they would sing this hymn when they gathered for worship. Now, in this hymn, in this great Christological passage, we learn from Jesus how we can be an effective servant. And the first thing I would say is that serving others is a mindset. Look again in verse 5. Let this mind be in you, which was also in Christ Jesus, who, being in the form of God, did not consider it robbery to be equal with God, but made himself of no reputation, taking the form of a bondservant and coming in the likeness of men. And so here we read that Jesus had a humble spirit, a humble mind, and it is a mindset. It is a mindset of humility. Think about how much humility Jesus had to have to leave heaven, where he had been worshipped as God the Son, along with God the Father and God the Holy Spirit, for all eternity. And now he steps out of heaven and he comes to earth, and he comes with a mindset of humility, with a mindset of selflessness. You know what it takes to serve others? Humility and selflessness. This is what Paul said, that we should put others above ourselves. And not only is it a mindset, but it's a sacrifice. Look in verse 8. And being found in appearance as a man, he humbled himself and became obedient to the point of death, even the death of the cross. And so in coming to the earth as a baby, Jesus, he did not cease to be God. He was still fully God for the time he was on the earth, but he emptied himself of the privileges, many of the privileges that he had in heaven, the privileges of living in a perfect environment, the privileges of not living in a human body that is subject to all the challenges that we have. And so he sacrificed all that, he left all of that, and he humbled himself and became obedient to the point of death, even the death of the cross. The Jews considered crucifixion the most barbaric. They rightly considered crucifixion the most barbaric form of execution. It was awful. It was a sacrifice. And when we minister to others, what are we doing? We're sacrificing our time. Sometimes we're sacrificing our money. Sometimes we're sacrificing our convenience. Sometimes we're sacrificing our preference. In the flesh, we say, well, I'd rather do this than go minister to them there. I would prefer to do that. Well, we're sacrificing all that. And that's how we become an effective witness. It is a sacrifice, but it also has great rewards. Look in verse 9. Therefore, God also has highly exalted Jesus and given him the name which is above every name. Now, I love this passage. That at the name of Jesus, every knee should bow, of those in heaven and of those on earth and of those under the earth, and that every tongue should confess that Jesus Christ is Lord, to the glory of God the Father. You see, it has great rewards. Jesus humbled himself, and what did God do? God exalted him and gave him the name that is above every name. What did Jesus say in the Gospels? He said, the person who exalts himself will be humbled. The person who humbles himself will be exalted. And here he is his own example. He humbled himself and God exalted him and now has given him the name that is above every name. And the scripture is teaching here that there's coming a day that every knee shall bow and every tongue confess that Jesus Christ is Lord, to the glory of God the Father. Now you think about that. Those who have denied the name of Jesus, those who have mocked the name of Jesus, those who have ridiculed the name of Jesus, those who have laughed at the name of Jesus, one day will confess on their knees that they were wrong and that Jesus Christ is Lord, to the glory of God the Father. Every knee will bow. Every atheist, every comedian who has taken God's name in vain, every actor or athlete who takes the name of Jesus in vain will one day bow and say, Jesus Christ is Lord, to the glory of God the Father. But that's happening because Jesus first humbled himself. He humbled himself, God honored him and exalted him. And so we see that in the case of Jesus, a life of service has great rewards. And it's not only true in the life of Jesus, it's true in your life and in my life. Did you know that if you will devote your life to serving God, God will honor you in very special ways? In John chapter 12, in verse 26, Jesus says, the person who serves me, him my Father will honor. The person who serves me, him my Father will honor. God will honor you if you devote your life to serving God. That doesn't mean you have to be a missionary or a pastor or a full-time staff member. If God's calling you to do that, that's what you should do. But we serve God in different ways, in the marketplace, in our homes, and within our families. Whatever the situation may be, if we say, you know, more than anything else, I want to humble myself. I want to serve you. I want to serve others. I want to be a blessing. I want to do in this situation what Jesus would do in this situation. Well, if we do that, God will honor you. God will bless you, and God will always take care of you. Now, what are some practical ways that we can become servants? What are some things that you can do and some things that I can do? I've just jotted out some things here. Think about this. Number one, identify people who have a need and try to meet that need. A practical need. I was in a prayer service on Wednesday night before Wednesday night worship, praying for a man who has received a preliminary, very serious and negative report from his doctor. And so he had reached out to me earlier in the week and said, could you assemble a group together? Could we have prayer? And I did, and we prayed. And at the end of that prayer meeting, one of the men in that room said to that man and his wife, if there's anything that my wife and I can do for you, please let us know. We will cook you a meal. We will mow your yard. We will do anything we can do to help you during this time. And that's what I'm talking about here. Identify people who have a need and try to meet that need. Number two, identify people who are sick and minister to them. Pray for them. Call them. Text them. Sometimes texts are probably better. Text the person. If appropriate, visit the person. In Matthew chapter 25, Jesus talked about visiting those who are sick and visiting those who are in special needs. But identify people who are physically sick. Folks, if you were sick, wouldn't you want somebody praying for you? I can assure you, you would. Well, there are others here today who are physically sick, some home today who are physically sick. And the greatest thing that you and I can do for a person who is having physical illness is to pray for that person to be healed. Folks, I want to remind you today, God still heals. Number three, identify people who are hurting and care for them. People who are hurting. Pastors used to say all the time, and I heard it when I was in seminary, there's a broken heart on every pew. That's true. There is a broken heart on every pew. Identify people who are lonely, who are grieving, who are out of work, who have just moved to Pasadena or to the Houston area. Maybe they're like my family. They've lived other places. They move here. They don't know anybody. They have to start over. Well, identify people who are hurting and care for them, minister to them, help them. Did you know these things I'm mentioning here? These are just some of the advantages of being in a connection group, of being in a Sunday school class. Because when you're in a small group like that, opportunities to minister just present themselves. You see, in a setting like this, somebody in this section could really be struggling. Maybe somebody over here is, you're going in tomorrow for a test, or you're going in for something, and yet somebody over here doesn't even know who you are. And so they don't know how to pray for you. They don't know how to minister to you. They don't know if you need a ride to the hospital or a ride home if you're being put to sleep. They don't know that. But in a Sunday school class, in a connection group, in a small group, people can share requests and somebody can say, well, you know, I might could help meet that need. I think some people don't go to Sunday school or connection groups because they think, I don't need anybody to help me. I'm doing okay. We have a good family. We have a good support group. I don't need that help. Well, but see, even that logic itself is selfish because you're just thinking what you need or what you don't need instead of thinking, well, you know, my motive for going to Sunday school or a connection group shouldn't be what can I get out of it, but maybe there's somebody in the class who needs help from me. You see, it's not all about us. It's to walk in a class with our eyes wide open, and to say, is there anybody in this class that I could be a blessing to this week? Is there anybody that I could in some way help this week? So identify people who are hurting. Folks, it's not hard to find. People who are hurting and care for them. And then lastly, identify people who are lost and share Christ with them. That's the greatest that's the greatest service you could give to another human being, is to share with them how they can be saved, how they can know Jesus Christ. These are just some of the ways that we can serve others. You know, I think about my own life. If I had 1,000 hearts, I would give them all to Jesus. Every last one of them. If I had 1,000 hearts, I would come in here 1,000 Sundays in a row and one of those hearts would get saved every Sunday. And if I had 1,000 lives, I would spend all 1,000 of those lives doing exactly what I'm doing now, serving the Lord.
0: As John was just speaking about serving others by sharing how Jesus can give them new life through a relationship with Him, someone may be thinking, I don't have a relationship with Jesus. I need to be saved. Today could be the day of your salvation. Would you like to trust Jesus as your Lord and Savior right now? Just say, Dear Jesus, I believe that you love me and that you died on the cross to pay for my sins. Right now, I ask you to come into my heart, forgive my sins, and make me a Christian. I ask you to save me, and I trust you to do it. Please make me the person you created me to be. In your name I pray. Amen. For those of you who have just prayed to receive Christ as your Savior today, please let us know by sending an email to info@peacebybelieving.org. If you are a new follower of Jesus, we encourage you to get plugged into a strong Bible-believing church in your area where you can grow in your faith and find opportunities to serve others. Thank you for joining us today, and we look forward to you being with us on the next Peace by Believing with John Redmond.

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Soul Man Barbecue, their time-honored tradition of cooking barbecue low and slow, gives their tender meats that extra edge to send you into hickory smoke.

0: I've been on a little roll, at least in my own head. You know, I hear preachers and they say, well, I'm doing a series, and I guess this is what it was. I didn't intend for it to be, really, but I appreciate everybody being here, too. It's such a blessing. I mean, you don't know how it blesses me and other people when you're here. I mean, it's just a blessing that you're here, and I appreciate it. Thank you very much, and I hope you get as big a blessing out of it being here as we get out of you being here, as I get out of you being here. But I've been on a little series in my mind, but because I think the Bible teaches us that there's a real special thing the church is, and that God's really doing something special here in the world that we live in, here on earth, and that he's using us, the church, to do that work. And it's really important because it's all about him, and we got to always keep that in mind. It's all about me. And if we're not careful, when we get saved, we bring our selfishness into our salvation. Because inherently, man appears to be selfish. It looks that way. You know, Adam and Eve, you know, and everyone down the line has had a problem with being self-centered, with putting themselves above others. And that's a problem. And God has set out to fix that problem. And he set out to redeem us and save us. But one of the hardest enemies, and I would say it's the biggest giant you'll ever face in your life, and there's a bunch that we're going to face. I mean, there's all kinds of obstacles. There's stuff, there's circumstances, there's people, there's relationships, there's all kinds of giants that I would say we're going to be facing in our lifetime. But there's one giant that's a giant of them all, and it's the hardest one to slay. And it's the giant where we're a selfish people. And we put ourselves on the throne of our life instead of putting God on the throne of our life. And when we do that, we can never be the people that God called us to be. You can't be self-centered and be spiritual. They're two totally different things. And so I want us, I want me, and I want you, and I want our church to learn to be God-centered people. And I want us to learn to fall in love with the purpose and the plans of God. And as we begin to see God, and as we begin to love God, and we begin to value what he values, then we begin to walk out the life that he would have us to walk out. And I think that's important. It's important for God because he created us for that very purpose. And so it's important to him, but it's also important to others because God's using the church. He's using his saved, his redeemed to draw others to him so that they can have what we have, so that they can experience eternal life in the heavens, right? And freedom from sin, freedom from the judgment of sin, the penalty of sin. And so God's using the church to bring other people in. So it's important for God, and it's important for others, but it's important for us too. Because if you don't live out the purpose of God for your life, I'm telling you, at the end of the thing, you're going to be really disappointed because it's going to be empty, man. And I don't care how much you got, how much money you got, how many possessions you got. It doesn't matter what you think you got. If at the end of your life, you're not able to stand before Jesus Christ and listen to him say, well done, good and faithful servant, man. I entrusted you with a little, and you were faithful with it. And it doesn't matter what he's entrusted you with. Just be faithful to him because he's got a purpose and he's got a plan. And I'm telling you, at the end of this thing, and it's coming sooner rather than later, right? We're here for what, 60, 70, 80 years at best? Maybe some of you don't get that. And then one day it's all going to be over and we're going to be before him, right? And I'm telling you, it's going to be a beautiful thing, but it's a scary thing too, because we're going to be judged what we've done in this body as Christians. And that's why it's important. I mean, it's important. We're not going to be judged for our sin. God's already took care of that when Jesus Christ. The lost will be judged for their sins at the great white throne judgment. But the Christian will be standing before Christ at the judgment seat of Christ, and we'll be judged for the things we've done as a Christian, as we've done washed under the blood. And it's a beautiful thing, but like I say, it's kind of a scary thing too. But I want the church to be the church, and I know God wants to use the church. And I know God wants to use this church. And I believe you're the people ready for God to use. I really believe it, man. I just believe God put us all together here for such a time as this. God put us together in a miraculous way. I mean, me being here and you guys being here and it fitting so well. It fits me. It fits my family. Fits where I'm at in my life, and it fits a lot of y'all. I just can't help but think that God hasn't orchestrated this thing and put it together. Then we got the land that shows up, and you know, and then they say all the land's not available. I guarantee you, I never worried about it one bit. Not one minute of sleep did I lose over it, because I knew that if God wanted us to have this land, we would have the land. And if he didn't, we wouldn't. And it was all okay either way, right? So purpose. And so, I've been on this sermon or this series of how we live our life, and how we live our life considering others better than ourselves. And I'm going to kind of try to land the plane. It might take me, you know, you ever been on a plane and flown much? I've done a lot of traveling on some mission trips and stuff, and man, you're up in there, you're way up there. And you can feel, I guarantee you can feel when they back off that plane. You know, you can be going along and you can tell when they're backing off the throttles. And in my head, I'm like, okay, we're fixing to land. And about an hour and a half later, you land, you know, on an international trip. I mean, because it takes a while to bring that puppy down. So it's going to take a while for me to land this one, right, I think. But Romans chapter 14, and I'll read it, and then we'll talk about it. It says this. It says in Romans chapter 14, verse 1, receive one who is weak in the faith. But don't dispute over doubtful things. For one person believes he may eat all things, but he who is weak eats only vegetables. Let not him who eats despise him who does not eat, and let not him who does not eat judge him who eats. For God has received him. Who are you to judge another servant? To his own master he stands or falls. Indeed, he will be made to stand, for God's able to make him stand. One person might esteem one day above another day. Another person esteems every day alike. But let each be fully convinced in his own mind. He who observes the day observes it to the Lord, and he who does not observe the day to the Lord, he don't deserve observe it. He who eats, eats to the Lord, for he gives God thanks, and he who does not eat to the Lord, he does not eat, and he gives God thanks. For none of us lives to himself, and no one dies to himself. For if we live, we live to the Lord, and if we die, we die to the Lord. Therefore, whether we live or die, we're the Lord's. For to this end Christ died and rose and lived again, that he might be the Lord of both the dead and the living. But why do you judge your brother? Or why do you show contempt for your brother? For we shall all stand before the judgment seat of Christ. For it's written, as I live, says the Lord, every knee shall bow to me, and every tongue shall confess to God, so that each of us shall give account of himself to God. Therefore, let us not judge one another anymore, but rather let's resolve this, that I'm not going to put a stumbling block or a cause to fall in my brother's path. I know and I'm convinced by the Lord Jesus Christ that there's nothing unclean of itself, but to him who considers anything to be unclean, to him it's unclean. Yet if your brother is grieved because of the food you eat, you're no longer walking in love. Do you destroy with your food the one for whom Christ died? Therefore, do not let your good be spoken of as evil. For the kingdom of God is not eating and drinking, but it's righteousness and peace and joy in the Holy Ghost. For he who serves Christ in these things is acceptable to God and approved by men. Therefore, let us pursue the things which make for peace and the things by which one may edify another. Do not destroy the work of God for the sake of food. All things indeed are pure, but it is evil for the man who eats with offense. It is neither good to eat drink, or to eat meat, nor drink wine, nor do anything by which your brother stumbles, or is offended, or is made weak. Do you have faith? Have it to yourself before God. Happy is he who does not condemn himself in what he approves, but he who doubts is condemned if he eats, because he does not eat from faith. For whatever is not from faith is sin. We then, who are strong, we ought to bear with the scruples of the weak and not to please ourselves. Let each of us please his neighbor for his good, leading to edification. All right, that is a mouthful. And I'm just going to start at the beginning. Here's the reason this is a big deal to me. Because in my mind, as the church, we've gotten out of kilter. And when I say out of kilter, we've lost sight of the real reason we're here. And oftentimes we come to church and like, okay, it's Sunday morning. I'm going to get up and I'm going to go to church and I'm going to worship God. We're going to do praise and worship. And we lose sight of the real meaning of it all. And I think if we fail to live our lives under the inspiration of the purpose that God has for our lives, then that purpose will begin to drive us. And as that person begins to drive us, we'll begin to live a purpose-driven life. And every move we make and every step we take and every word we say, we'll begin to do it with the understanding that I'm living a purpose-driven life, and my purpose is to fulfill the will of God, right? And so now I'm starting to live with purpose, like purpose, and I think about what I say. I think about what I do. I think about where I go. I think about how I treat people. I think about how I respond to people. I think about how people see me because I'm living with purpose, and I'm understanding that when they see me, I may be the only Bible they ever read, so I better be the right interpretation, right? Because I may be it. And I'm responsible in that encounter to show Christ to them. So I'm living for purpose now, and you are too, if we're under the right mindset. And it begins to change everything in my life. It changes who I am as a Christian, as a husband. It changes me. It changes me because I'm living on purpose and I'm living for purpose. And it's not me no more, it's him. And I know he loves my wife, and I better love her. Because he tells me I'm to love my wife just like he loves the church, and he gave himself for her. Right? And so that's how I'm to love my wife. If I want to be a godly man, if I want to be spiritual, and I want to show her the love of Christ, then I got to love her like Christ loves her. And if I love her like Christ loves her, guess what? I ain't going to be cheating on her. I'm not going to be talking bad to her. I'm not going to be doing things that hurt her or cause her any harm. Why? Because I love her. And I know what love is because the Bible tells me what love is. And it says love is patient and kind and don't do no wrong. It forgives. I know what love is because the Bible tells me what love is. And I believe the Bible because I believe the God of the Bible. Right? And so I'm hearing what he says, and I'm wanting to be the man he called me to be. So I'm starting to live in love. And I love my wife like that. And now I got my employees, and I got my friends, and all them are in my life. And now I'm starting to worry about them, and I'm starting to be concerned with them because I want them to know the God that I know so that they can have the joy and the peace that this God gives me. And so that they can go to heaven one day when they die. Right? And so now I'm living and I'm thinking about them and I'm thinking about what's good for them. And so I'm no longer running everything that I do under this selfish lens of me and myself. But now I'm thinking about others. And it makes me act different. It makes me talk different. It makes me walk different. It makes me be a different person because I'm living with purpose and for purpose. And I'm so consumed with him. And you may say, well, man, that's for a Christian that's well seasoned or whatever. No, it's for everybody, right? It's who we are in Christ, man, and we got to start living this way because that's what the Bible tells us to do, to think not only of yourselves but to think of others. And so now I'm thinking of you, and you know what? When I do business with you, you know what? I'm going to treat you good. You know why? I'm a businessman, and you know why I'm going to treat you good? Because I want you to know God. And I want to show you Jesus Christ in everything that I do. So there ain't no way I'm going to do you no harm or no wrong in no business deal. None. You're going to get the better end of the stick every time you ever do business with me. Right? Because I'm going to live them with purpose. And you need to be the same way. When I say me, I'm not saying I do this. I'm saying we should do this. I'm just using me as an easy way to explain it. Right? I want you to understand that. So, and it doesn't stop there. It's with our business deals. It's with our friendships. And, man, I'm concerned with my friends, you know. And so I'm concerned with how they feel. And I want them to come to church. I want them to enjoy church. So I start living in a way that would make them want to come to church. I don't look down on them. I don't criticize them. I don't judge them. I look at them. I see them where they are. And I love them where they are. You know why I do that? Because that's how a man did me when he saw me where I was at. And he still loved me anyway, and he kept asking me to church. He kept telling me about the Lord. And, man, all of a sudden, one day, I was like, man, I got to go to church, and I got to go to this dude's church. And it made a huge difference in my life. In school, doesn't matter where we're at, doesn't matter how old you are, you still got the same purpose if you're a believer in Jesus Christ. It doesn't matter. God is no respecter of persons. He's not going to use an old person and not a young person, a rich person and not a poor person. Right, it's all of us. We're all in this thing together, and we've all got this same purpose. And if we learn to live with this kind of purpose, you know, we see our church growing. We see it growing in numbers. It's getting bigger. And that's great, man. But I'm going to tell you what's really going to be cool. When outside people who are down and out begin to walk into the doors of this church and feel God's presence, feel God's love, and not only feel it, but see it and experience it and have an encounter with Jesus Christ because of the encounter they have with us. Because that's the way we live, because that's who we are. We're in Him and He's in us, and we're just consumed with it because that's what we're going to be doing the rest of our lives for eternity. Do you realize that? I'm talking about we're going to be doing this gig forever, like worshiping Him, praising Him, and honoring Him, and loving Him, living out His will. That's what's going to be. I mean, man, if you're a child of God, that's your forever, eternal position in Christ Jesus. And I tell people all the time, man, if you have a love for sin, and listen, I know we all sin, because the Bible says we all sin and fall short of the glory of God. And you'll never hear me say that I don't sin, right? Because I think we sin and don't even know it a lot of times. But I will say this, if you love sin and known willful sin does not bother you, then I'm telling you, man, you got to do a gut check and a heart check, because you're going to live in a place forever where there ain't no sin. And you can't have a desire to continually and habitually live in a way that would be unpleasing to the Father, because you're going to eventually live in a place that nothing happens except what is pleasing to the Father. So we need to start training for how we're going to be living one day, right? This is training ground. Reigning training is what I was told. But I want to get right to it. Okay. Receive one who is weak in the faith, but don't dispute over doubtful things. Receive one who is weak in the faith, but don't argue. The church got too much arguing going on about stuff that don't even matter. Right, it does, but it don't. And this is what Paul is trying to get this church to understand, is there's some that are weak in the faith, there's some that are strong in the faith, there's some that are young in the faith, there's some that are seasoned in the faith, there's all different times. We're all different ages in our spiritual existence. You can't ask a 2-year-old to ask like a 10-year-old or a 10-year-old to ask like a 50-year-old. But yet that's what we do in the church. We don't accept each other for where we're at. We don't give mercy and grace to each other. And he's saying, receive one who is weak in the faith and don't argue over doubtful things. And most of the things that the people argue about inside of the church is doubtful things. When he says doubtful things, it's saying really things that you don't even know yourself. Like we make doctrine out of things the Lord has told me personally to do. I'll give you an example. One day I was at the recovery group, and man, we met on Friday nights, and man, it was full of down and out folk that come into this group, man. And we were running about 125 to 150 people every Friday night. It was a beautiful thing to see, man. It was just absolutely breathtaking to see what God was doing in that recovery ministry. And we met on Friday nights. And man, one night we had a full house, about 150 people there, man. Folks on probation, on parole, right out of prison, addicted, on drugs at the time, down and outs, man, just everywhere, man. And God was really moving, like we were praising, worshiping, and everything was so strong. God's presence was there. And I look up, and I had a guy walking up to me. And I had my hands lifted up, and he come walking up to me. And this wasn't someone that I considered extra spiritual or a super saint or anything like that. He wasn't a perfect person by any means. He had on his own things in his own life, right? And so he comes up to me, and he interrupts me while I'm worshiping. And he says, "Hey, you got to do something. I got a problem." I said, "Oh, yeah, what's up?" And he said this. He said, "Man, there's men in this building. They got their hats on." And he said, "You need to tell them to take their hats off." And I said, "What are you talking about, man?" He said, "We're in the Lord's house. And you know where you're at in the Lord's house." And I said, "Look, man, I understand how you feel, but we're not in the church. We're in the gym. And this isn't a church service. This is a recovery group. And on top of that, it don't matter if we were in the church and it was a church service, I ain't going to tell the folk to take their hat off. I'm just not going to do it because I'm glad they're here." And he looked at me and he said, "Well, I tell you what, if you don't tell them to take their hats off right now, I'm leaving." Here's what I pulled on. I pulled a Curly from Tombstone on him. Anybody know what I'm talking about? You know Curly from Tombstone? Great. He said, "Well, bye." No, I didn't do that. Because I didn't want that dude to leave either, man. I wanted him to be there too. And I felt bad he felt the way he felt, and I didn't want him to leave. And I told him I didn't want him to leave. But I also told him this. I said, I tell you what, man, there's people here that need Jesus more than you could ever know, man. And there is no way I'm going to make a big deal over a hat on top of their head and keep them from hearing the gospel message of Jesus Christ, because it offends you that they got a hat on. Listen, I don't care if you wear a hat in church. I would wear my hat in church. It doesn't bother me at all. I don't think it's a big deal. I don't wear my hat in church for that very reason, because I'm afraid somebody's going to be in here that is offended because I got my hat on. That's the only reason I take my hat off when I come to church, because I don't want to offend somebody else. And I'm afraid they might be, because I've seen it long enough to know. But the whole point of the message is we got to quit picking at people like that, man. Just because God convicts you that it's not right for you to wear your hat in church don't mean he's telling somebody else that it's not right for them to wear their hat in church. And they don't serve you, they serve God. So you serve your God and let them serve God in the way they serve God. That way you're not judging them. They don't feel judged by you. They feel like they can come in and be a part of the church no matter what they got on. They're not looking at you like, oh man, he don't like me. You're not looking at them like, oh man, look at him. And now all of a sudden we're able to see God show up and show out, because we're all in one accord and we ain't jacking with each other about silly little stuff that don't even matter when it comes to the end of the day, right? That's just the truth. And the church has found itself stuck in this rut of trying to make everybody else just like us. We want to clone somebody. And when God tells me and speaks to me that I need to get something out of my life, we think that he's telling everybody else the very same thing. And so if they don't do what God's told us to do, we look down on them and judge them and belittle them and think they ain't where they ought to be. We think they're not spiritual, and it messes everything up. And so the only fix to it is to get out of yourself, get into God, and understand that God's into other people, and he's not worried about all that little stuff that we're worried about. He says that some want to eat meat. And that was the situation back then. You know, they were arguing what you could eat. Some could eat meat, some couldn't eat meat. Some believed you could, some believed you couldn't. Some believed, that's what he says here in the scripture, some believed one day was above another day. Like one day you're supposed to honor more than another. Some believed that every day was alike. And he's saying, man, quit messing with each other about stuff like that, man. You serve God. One of the things I remember when Peter had failed and then at the end of John, they're out fishing, you know, and Jesus comes along and they see Jesus, and he says, yeah, they said, we ain't caught nothing. You know, when Jesus found Peter the first time, he wasn't catching no fish. When he found him the second time, he wasn't catching no fish. I'm assuming Peter just wasn't that good at fishing. So it's a pretty good thing that God made him a fisher of men, because he wasn't a good fisher of fish, right? And so they come to the shore, and Jesus cooks them a meal, and then Jesus says, do you love me? And he says, yeah, I love you. Then feed my sheep. Do you love me? Yes, you know I love you, Lord. Then feed my sheep. Do you love me? Ask him the third time, and he says, Lord, you know me. You know all things. You know I love you. And he says, take care of my lambs, man. And then he says, there's a day coming that people are going to lead you where you don't want to go. And they're going to take you by the hand, and they're going to take you where you don't want to go. And they're going to stretch out your hands and your legs. And it says this, that Jesus was telling Peter this to signify what manner of death he was going to die. Because he got crucified too, I think, upside down maybe. I'm not sure about that. But that's what Jesus told him that for. And when Jesus told Peter that, Peter looked at Jesus and said, well, what about that man? John. He was talking about John. Well, what about John? And Jesus looked at Peter and said, hey, I mean, I can just picture him taking his face and, hey, look at me. Like, quit looking at him. Look at me. He says, don't look at him. You follow me. Like, what is it to you if he lives forever? Like, you follow me. And I think that's the word for the people of God today, is you follow him. You know, you follow him no matter what. Even if nobody follows you, you follow him. Even nobody listens to you, you follow him. Even if everybody's not doing what you think they ought to do, you follow him. Your focus is on him and what he's telling you, and quit worrying about everybody else. Quit worrying about what other people are doing or not doing. If they're living right, if they're not living right. If they're here or they're not here. If they're wearing a hat or they're not wearing a hat. All this little goofy stuff that we're so consumed with that doesn't even matter at you follow him. And that's what Paul is trying to get this church at Rome to understand. One person esteems one day above another. Another esteems every day a lot. That each of you be fully convinced in his own mind. He who observes the day, guess what? He observes it to the Lord. If it's a special day, the one that observes it to the Lord. And he who does not observe the day, to the Lord he don't observe it. He who eats, eats to the Lord. For he gives God thanks. And he who does not eat, to the Lord he does not eat and gives God thanks. But then verse 7. This is one I really want us to understand. Verse 7. It says this. For none of us lives to himself, and none of us dies to himself. We got to understand that as a church, if we want to think kingdom, and we want to live kingdom lives, and we're focused on purpose and his purpose, and we're beginning to see that, we're beginning to see it's not about me, but it's about him. It's not about my will, it's about his will. It's not about what I want, but about what he wants. And I start seeing that, I'm being transformed by the renewing of my mind. I'm hearing him, and my mind is being renewed, and I'm beginning to understand that he loves people, he loves others, he has a purpose and a plan for them, and he's desiring to use his church to bring them people in, and I want to be a part of that because that's good for God, it's good for them, it's good for me, it's good for everything. And so I'm starting to live my life that way, right? And as we start living our lives that way, then we begin to live with the understanding that I don't live to myself and I don't die to myself. I'm responsible for other people whether you like it or not. Especially if I come to church, especially if I open my mouth about the goodness of God. Like if you're on Facebook and all that stuff and you're promoting God, man, that's great. You keep doing it, man, because social media is an outstanding platform to promote God. But it's also a pretty outstanding platform to show your hypocrisy, because while you're promoting God, you're not sometimes, right? And so you're living a double life, like you're promoting God, but you're really not with the way you're living, with the way you're treating people, with the way you're doing people. I love to get in on marriages and families and stuff, because it starts there. Because if you don't learn how to treat the people in your life like that close, I mean, if you can't love your husband like, and love him the way God tells you to love him, and husbands, if you can't love your wife, you ain't going to make it out there to have any kind of impact out there. If you can't even do it at home to the one that says the two shall be joined together and the two shall be one flesh and let no man put asunder what God has put together. If you can't get that thing right at home because of love, love that you know what love is because God tells us what love is. If I can't get it right at home, man, do you think I'm really going to be that concerned with someone out on the streets that I meet if I'm not even concerned with my other half, according to the scripture, the bone of my bone and flesh of my flesh? Man, if I'm never going to be too concerned with the dude on the streets if I'm not concerned with the other half of my life. So it starts there. And we learn how to do it there. We learn how to do it in family. I'm going to tell you something. Family, you want to talk about learning sacrifice? Man, family will teach you sacrifice more than anything I've ever experienced, you know. I mean, you lose yourself when you get a big family. I mean, your life is their life. I mean, you don't have any identity outside of that family unit. You lose it. But it's the cool thing, because that's the way we are with God, too. And you end up losing something, but what you end up losing turns out to be the biggest blessing. And that's the same way it is with God. You know, God says, if anyone wants to come after me, he must deny himself. Right? And he got to pick up his cross and follow me. For whoever desires to save his life will end up losing it. But who's ever willing to lose his life for my sake is going to find it. And so it's kind of a really weird deal. We're giving up something that we think is valuable to us. But once we give it up, we find out that there's something that's a whole lot more valuable that God gives us. I remember this one dude. His name was Jim Elliott. Man, he was a missionary down south somewhere. Jim and Elizabeth Elliott. And he was ministering to a really hostile, untouched tribe down in the Amazons or somewhere down there. Maybe in Mexico, way down deep. But they would fly in to this tribal unit, and they would minister to these guys. And there was three men. and they had been there a lot of times, man. Well, something happened, and these tribes, the men of the tribe, got aggravated, and it was bad. They got agitated, they got aggravated. So when Jim and them landed, him and his two buddies, the tribal people met them at their landing spot and confronted them. And it was not a good confrontation, man. And the three missionaries ended up getting killed. They had guns. They could have defended themselves. But Jim Elliot said they had already made a pact that they would not take someone's life because they knew where they were going. They knew where they were going if they died. But the mother guys didn't know where they were going if they died. So they had made a pact they weren't going to use their weapons to kill somebody. It was just to protect themselves from animals. And then Jim had one of the most famous lines, him or his wife, one, I think it was Jim. But it said this, one is no fool to give up that which he cannot keep, the gain that's what he cannot lose. One is no fool to give up what he cannot keep and gain what he cannot lose. And so, see, we've got things that we can't keep. We think we can keep our stuff, our possessions, all this stuff that we build. But listen, it's not ours, it's his. And then unless we learn to use it for him and his glory, then it all means nothing. As we live, we just got to get under the mindset that I'm going to prefer others better than myself. And I'm living for somebody else. And if you start living for somebody else, you're not going to hurt them. You're not going to cheat them. You're not going to rob them. You're not going to steal from them. You're not going to commit adultery. You're not going to do anything. Why? Not because you don't want to. Not because you don't have a desire to. But because you love them and you love God. And you're living your life with that kind of purpose and that kind of meaning. You're consumed with it. And that's where we got to be as a church. And that's where I think the Apostle Paul is wanting us to get. So now, everything that I do, I make the determination of what I do, what I say, how I treat, how I respond. I make it with the understanding that I don't live to myself and I don't die to myself. And what I'm doing right now is affecting that person right there. Could. Well, it will. Because the Bible says you don't live to yourself and you don't die to yourself. So everything I do affects somebody else. Are you your brother's keeper? That's what Cain asked Abel. No, that's what Cain asked God. Am I my brother's keeper? Well, the answer is yeah. You are your brother's keeper. We're to keep our brother. And so the things I do, I'm considering how it affects others. And boy, it will revolutionize your life if you'll begin to live that way. We look at it like this. Is it right? Is it wrong? Is it sin? Is it not sin? Is God going to be happy? Is God going to be mad? But if we'll start thinking, what about my brother? How's this affecting my wife, my children, my friends, my fellow people? And we start living like that. That will begin to revolutionize every aspect of your life. And not only that, it'll bring you a lot of peace and a lot of joy. I'm telling you, you just try me. You know, that's what the Bible says about money. He says, tithe, you know, give you money, whatever. And the Lord says, try me. Just do it. See if it'll work. And that's what I'm telling you on this deal. You just try living your life this way with this kind of understanding that I'm living for somebody else because God loves them and I love them too. Verse 10, but why do you judge your brother? Or why do you show contempt for your brother? For we shall all stand before the judgment seat of Christ. For it is written, as I live, says the Lord, every knee shall bow to me. And every tongue shall confess to God. So then, each of us shall give an account of who? Of himself. Like, you ain't got to account for nobody else. That's the biggest lesson the church needs to learn. We ain't got to account for somebody else. You're going to stand before God and give, and I am too, and give an account of myself before God. Therefore, let us not judge one another, but let's do this. But rather, let us resolve not to put a stumbling block or a cause to fall in our brother's way. I know and I'm convinced, Paul says, by the Lord Jesus Christ, that there is nothing unclean of itself. But to him who considers anything to be unclean, to him it is unclean. Yet if your brother is grieved because of your food, you're no longer walking in love. And don't destroy with your food the one for whom Christ died. Therefore, do not let your good be spoken of as evil. For the kingdom of God is not eating and drinking, but righteousness and peace and joy in the Holy Spirit. For he who serves Christ in these things is acceptable to God and approved by man. Therefore, I'm going to close with this one right here because we are out of time. Therefore, let us pursue the things which make for peace and the things by which one may edify another. That's the closing verse. Therefore, he says, therefore, us, let us pursue. Let us pursue. Let's hunt them down. I looked that word up in the Greek. It's the prosecutor word. Like a, you know, the district attorney is going after you. Let us pursue the things that make what? For peace. And let us, and the things, and the things which may edify one another. That's what it's all about, man. It's about edifying each other, not tearing each other down, but building each other up. We're going to do a hymn of invitation. We always want to do this. Hey, look here, all seriousness. If you don't know Jesus, I'm telling you, man, if you do not know Jesus Christ as your personal Lord and Savior, it's all about nothing, everything. It all starts and ends.
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0: It's time for Wake Up America with evangelist Larry Jordan of Larry Jordan Ministries in Sulphur Springs, under the umbrella of Love Ministries Incorporated, director Jack Robbins. Here's Larry.
1: Good morning. We're going to be starting a series of messages on how to be a victor instead of a victim in these last days. I believe that we're living in the last days. I believe we're living in the last seconds of the last minutes of the last hours of the last days. Why? The Word of God tells us throughout, and matter of fact, even a fourth of the Bible talks about biblical prophecy, and much of that prophecy is about the second coming of the Lord Jesus Christ. We're living in a day and time where it says over in 2 Timothy chapter 3, verse 1, "But know this, that in the last days perilous times will come." Well, they're here. And you know, the Bible also says over in Isaiah chapter 5, verse 20 and 21, it says, "Woe unto them that call evil good and good evil, that put darkness for light and light for darkness." Doesn't that sound like our world today? Doesn't that sound like America today? And then he goes on to say, "Woe unto them that are wise in their own eyes." Isn't it amazing that we're living in a culture of chaos today? I never thought when I started in the ministry over 50 years ago that I would see what I'm seeing today in our culture. It just seems like that we're calling evil good and good evil. And we're putting darkness for light and light for darkness. I mean, we're living in these days. We're living in a culture that has drifted from a wholesome standard of morality to a whole emphasis on tolerance. Oh, that's the watchword today, tolerant. And yet, the one thing the tolerant cannot tolerate is Christianity. We are marginalized today as Christians. And yet we're living in a culture where biblical standards are being replaced with political correctness. We're living in a day and time where criminals are being defended more passionately than victims. We're living in desperate days. If we claim something is immoral, we're marked as bigoted, prejudiced, and out of touch. And if we stand against same-sex marriage, then we're branded as intolerant, homophobic, guilty of hate speech. And if we're pro-life, we're seen as anti-women, narrow-minded, lacking compassion. If we promote abstinence as the best method of birth control, as well as the best preparation for a healthy marriage, as well as what the Word of God says, and God hadn't changed His mind, we've become a laughing stock and are told that we're not living in the real world. We're living in desperate days. Can you imagine? I certainly can't. Imagine that we're living in a day and time where we've got in Congress those that are socialist. When I was a child growing up here in Sulphur Springs, I remember that we were scared to death of Russia and the Soviet Union and all of the communism, and that Khrushchev and various ones that were saying that we're going to invade the world. Well, they have. They have. You say, well, we're talking about socialism, Brother Larry. We're not talking about communism. But you got to understand that socialism is first cousins to communism. And we've got people that are in high offices today that are socialists and make no apologies for it whatsoever. And we're living in a day and time where I never thought that we would see that we've got college kids and even college professors and even some in our Congress in high positions that are protesting for Hamas. Did you know that Hamas is a terrorist organization? Did you know that they're the ones that invaded Israel? Do you know that they're the ones that started all of this? Now, folks, we're living in a desperate day. These deadly Hamas terrorist attack that attacked on October the 7th was the single deadliest day in the modern history of the Jewish state. More Jews were killed on that one day than at any time since the Holocaust. But the truth is, Israel's war for survival didn't start with that Hamas raid. Israel was attacked on the day it declared independence in 1948. They've faced deadly threat after deadly threat, but what's facing Israel now is the most severe of all. Hamas is only the tip of the iceberg, and it's all over the world, folks, that people are marching for the terrorists. It would be about like back in the day of Hitler, that those that are Nazi sympathizers, that's exactly what they are. And yet they want to call us as Christians and us as conservative Nazis. I tell you, they're doing exactly what they're calling others in doing. The fight against Israel is led and funded and orchestrated by Iran. The Islamic Republic of Iran is Israel's deadliest enemy. When their leaders call for Israel to be wiped off the map, they're not just speaking figuratively, they mean it. And when they're talking about wiping them out from the river to the sea, they're talking about an annihilation of Israel. We're living in desperate days. Now, we're going to talk more about that in days to come, because Israel is in front and center in the last days, as you look into the Word of God. Since the deadly and demonic Hamas attack on October the 7th, we've seen a wave of anti-Semitism sweep across America like never before. It's not just something that happens in radical Islamic countries. We would not be shocked by an anti-Israel rally in Tehran, but it's happening in our country as well. I never thought I'd see that. We see it in the protests and rallies being held in airports that are being closed because of these rallies. Roads are being blocked because of these rallies. Jewish schools and businesses are being vandalized. We see it in college and university campuses where Jewish students are being targeted for attacks. We see it in the support for Palestinian terrorism and the slaughter of innocent men and women and children being justified, or even worse, blamed on Israel. In fact, one of our representatives in Congress, Rashida Tlaib, was formally censured by the House of Representatives for remarks supporting Hamas, including the infamous slogan, as I said a while ago, from the river to the sea, which is nothing less than a call for complete destruction of Israel. Look, I cannot believe we're living in these days. Well, how can we be a victor instead of a victim in these last days? Because we're living in these times. I know that many times we just would love to just put our head in the sand and forget about it and, oh Lord, come quickly. But God has us here for a purpose as His children. And if you're not a child of God this morning, you can become a child of God. I tell you, we're living in these days that are coming to an end. But this is a time of grace and a time of God's mercy. And if you're not sure of your salvation, you can nail it down this morning by receiving Jesus Christ as Lord and Savior. It's not what you do. It's not what you don't do. It's what Jesus Christ did on the cross. And if you're still confused about this, feel free to give me a call or to text me. I'd be glad to visit with you at any time to be able to talk to you about the most important thing you can ever do in your entire life. We're not here to stay, folks. The Bible makes it very clear that our time here on this earth is like a vapor. It's like a flower that blooms in the morning and then fades in the evening. We're not here to stay. We're here to go. But I want us to look very quickly over in Genesis, as we're going to be looking at how we can be a victor instead of a victim in these last days. And of course, as time is nearing the end, we're going to be just beginning to read here. And I want you to read through that 5th and 6th chapter and see, tucked back over in the Old Testament, the very first rapture. And we know that that is Enoch. If you look there in the 5th chapter of Genesis, you're going to find out that Genesis chapter 5 reads like an obituary column. It says that so-and-so, they lived, they begat children, and they died. They lived, they begat, they died. They lived, they begat, they died. They died, they died, they died. And then in verse 21, of chapter 5, there's a whole different thought. Man, this verse 21 through verse 24 stands out like a gardenia in a desert of death. It says here in verse 21, Enoch lived 65 years and begot Methuselah. After he begot Methuselah, Enoch walked with God 300 years and had sons and daughters. So all the days of Enoch were 365 years, and Enoch walked with God. And he was not, for God took him. That means God raptured him out. It was just a mini rapture. Matter of fact, it's a picture, a type, an illustration of the rapture that's going to take place before the great tribulation time. You say, well, Brother Larry, aren't we already in tribulation? Yes, but there's going to be a time of great tribulation where Antichrist is going to come on the scene and make himself very well known throughout the world as we're, I tell you, these progressives are trying to get us into a one world government. And it's going to take place after the rapture. For 7 years, there will be a pseudo-peace for the first 3.5. And then the last 3.5, all hell will break loose. You said, Brother Larry, how could he get worse? But think back, 5 years ago, we were saying, how could he get worse? My goodness, we're living in day and time where things that would have astonished us, things that we wouldn't even think about, things that we wouldn't even consider, we're now having it pushed before us at an astronomic speed. We're living in those days. But it says Enoch walked with God, and he was not, for God took him. So we're going to be looking at this in these days ahead. Now, we're going to look at how we can be a victor instead of a victim in these last days. It said Enoch walked with God. Now, what does that mean? Walking with God. Now, walking with God is getting in sync with God. You say, Brother Larry, would you say that again? Thank you for asking. Walking with God is getting in sync with God. When I'm in sync with God, that means praying according to His will, obeying Him, walking the walk, not just talking the talk. As the book of Amos chapter 3 verse 3 says, can two walk together unless they're agreed? But you see, what it means by walking with God is neither get running ahead of God or lagging behind Him. As 1 John says in chapter 2 verse 6, he who says he abides in Him ought himself also to walk just as he walked. And so as we think of this morning, and as we finish up today, we need to realize that we can walk with God in these last days. We're going to be finding out next week as we get on into this, Genesis chapter 5 and even chapter 6 of Genesis, we're going to find out what caused Enoch to walk with God. We're going to find out how we can walk with God in the midst of the crisis that we're living in. And we're going to be looking not only at the continuation of the walk, but the consummation of the walk. Until next week, God bless you richly.
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1: Hey friends, this is Tracy Kelly, local author of the book Living Loved, Learning to Live in the Fullness of God's Love. I'm so glad y'all are joining us today. I know I start out every week that way, and I'm just so thankful for how far just being an author of a book can get you to being able to share the love of Jesus Christ. Like, it has been such a door opener for me, and I'm just beyond thankful. If you've been to some of our events, we've got some more coming up. I'll tell y'all more about them. But if you've been to them, then you know that we give away these rings. They say, I am loved. And I just found out this week that we have given away 315 of those rings to different women across the country. Honestly, we've been in several different states telling people about Jesus and talking to them about living in the fullness of God's love, just as my book talks about. And you can get it on Amazon. It's called Living Loved, Learning to Live in the Fullness of God's Love. But listen, I'm not here to promote the book. I'm just here to promote God and talk about how great God is, and that one decision from all of us, each one of us face a decision every day to who we're going to follow, or if we're going to follow after what God's doing, or if we're going to follow the crowd, right? And I know that's a hard decision to make. We've had revival down here at Cartwright Baptist Church with His House Ministries out of Winnsboro, and we've just been having a really good time, and God has just been stirring our hearts so much. And I just want to share this message with you today. We're going to be talking about who you're following, right? But listen, God is so good. So let's start with prayer. Father God, Lord, I thank you for this day. Lord, I thank you so much for what you're doing, and not just in Living Loved Ministries, but across the county and across multiple counties in the youth group and in the adult ministries. And Father, I'm just so thankful to see that, Lord. And so we just want to invite you to come. Just anoint my words, Lord. Give me the words to say for somebody today, Lord, that you could touch their hearts, open our hearts to receive from you, Father. We just give you the glory in Jesus' name. Amen. All right, friends, listen, my question today is, who are you following? Because let me tell you what happened. So earlier this week, I was driving and doing my normal routine thing and I was driving in a line of traffic, right? When suddenly a couple cars ahead of me swerved hard. Then the car directly in front of me swerved. And without even thinking, I swerved too, of course. And then I looked in my rearview mirror and three more cars behind me started swerving. We'd all done the same exact thing. One after another, we all reacted, right? No questions, no hesitations, just following, la-di-da-di-da. Well, when I finally passed, what was causing all the commotion, it surprised me because, listen, friends, it was literally just a busted bag of sand. A busted bag of sand laying in the ground with barely anything left in it. Nothing that would have harmed any of our cars, but every single one of us moved. Not because of the danger, because we didn't know what it was. We were just following what everybody else was doing, because we were following.

need to learn to discern that, right? We need to learn to go, wait a minute, where are people going? There's an old saying that says only dead fish go with the flow, right? Like, we're called as God's people to be like salmon and go against the flow. We're not supposed to go along with the crowd. The truth is, who you follow matters. There's a powerful moment in Matthew chapter 14 when the disciples are out on the water in the middle of a storm, and we're talking about Peter walking on the water. Turn with me, Matthew 14. We're going to read 22 through 33. Because, listen, this is a moment that Peter has, that every one of the disciples have, to make a decision to follow the crowd or to just go with what God is doing. So listen, it says, immediately after this, Jesus insisted that his disciples get back into the boat and cross to the other side of the lake while he sent the people home. After sending them out, now friends, listen, this was right after he fed the 5,000, did all the things. There's Lazarus, John the Baptist had just been killed, and Jesus comes on and he's sending his disciples ahead of him, right? So while he sent the people home, so after sending them home, he went up into the hills by himself to pray. Night fell while he was there alone, and meanwhile, the disciples were in trouble far away from land, for a strong wind had risen, and they were fighting heavy waves. About 3 o'clock in the morning, Jesus came toward them walking on the water. When the disciples saw him walking on the water, they were terrified. In fear, they cried, "Ah, it's a ghost!" Jesus spoke to them at once. "Don't be afraid," he said. "Take courage, I am here." Then Peter called to him, "Lord, if it's really you, tell me to come to you walking on the water." Pause for just a second. Who else would be walking on water in the middle of a storm? Like, we just don't see people walking on water in the middle of a storm. So I'm not sure why Peter said, "if it's you," right? But that just goes to show how scared he was, right? So Jesus said, "Yes, come." So Peter went out over the side of the boat and walked on the water towards Jesus. But when he saw the strong wind and the waves, he was terrified and began to sink. "Save me, Lord," he shouted. Jesus immediately reached out and grabbed him. "You have so little faith," Jesus said. "Why did you doubt me?" When they climbed back into the boat, the wind stopped. Then the disciples worshipped him. "You really are the Son of God," they exclaimed. Friends, listen. Let's picture this, okay? The wind is strong. The waves are crashing. And suddenly they see Jesus. They see a figure walking toward them on the water. Fear fills the boat. But Peter does something different. He doesn't follow the fear in the crowd, right? He doesn't go along with what everybody else is doing. He doesn't stay where it feels safe just because everyone else is staying, right? He didn't respond to what everybody else was feeling. Instead, he listened for the one thing, the voice of Jesus, right? And he cries out, "Lord, if it's you, tell me to come to you on walking on the water." And that's when Jesus says, "Come," and Peter steps out of the boat. Listen, everybody gives Peter a hard time because he started sinking, but Peter's the only one who got out of the boat. He's the only one who heeded it. Every other disciple heard that interaction and they did not get out of the boat. They stayed in fear. Peter stepped out. So while everyone else stayed where it was comfortable, Peter followed the right voice, right? And for a moment, he walked on water. It wasn't the crowd that led him. It was Christ. Now listen to the contrast that went with that, right? Because we see that Peter didn't follow the crowd. He heeded the voice of the Father. He, in the midst of danger, he said, "Hey, God, if that's you, call me out there to walk with you." And we can do the same things, friends. When we're in the middle of something and we see something going on, we can say, "God, do I need to stay in this fear? Do I need to follow you? Is it going to look different?" Because sometimes, friends, to see the miraculous, we have to do the ridiculous. Last night at youth group, we were playing a game, and I told that we were playing Simon Says, but one of the last command that I gave them, I said, "Simon Says, jump up and down." They were jumping up and down. Then I said, "Simon Says, sit down." Only one student out of like 15 was jumping and trying to sit at the same time, and he's the one. He won $100. Because friends, listen, sometimes God asks us to sit and jump at the same time, and that's what he's asking Peter to do here, right? Peter calls out and says, "Hey, God, if that's you, call me out of the water," and he went, right? So listen, let's go into Exodus chapter 32, verses 1 through 9, because here's the opposite of what happened, right? Because listen, Peter followed the voice of God, and he did something against the crowd of what everybody else sat in fear. Peter walked in faith, right? Exodus 32, 1 through 9. When the people saw how long it was taking Moses to come back down the mountain, they gathered around Aaron. Friends, this is where Moses is up on the mountain, right? And Aaron's down there with all the people, and they're starting to get grumbly and complainy, and they just heard the voice of God, like the evidence of God was manifested right in front of them. And here this is where we find them. We pick up in 32. When the people saw how long it was taking Moses to come back down the mountain, they gathered around Aaron. "Come on," they said, "make us some gods who can lead us. We don't know what happened to this fellow Moses who brought us here from the land of Egypt." So Aaron said, "Take the gold rings from your ears of your wives and sons and daughters and bring them to me." All the people took the gold rings from their ears and brought them to Aaron. When Aaron took the gold, melted it down, and molded it into the shape of a calf,

0: people saw it, they exclaimed, "Oh, Israel, these are the gods who brought you out of the land of Egypt." Really? "Oh, Israel, these are the gods who brought you out of the land of Egypt." It was Moses. I'm not reading anymore. I'm just talking. I'm sorry. Aaron saw how excited the people were, so he built an altar in front of the calf. Then he announced, "Tomorrow will be a festival to the Lord." Pause, right? Like, why were they going to have a festival to the Lord while worshiping a golden calf? Listen what happens. Next, the people got up early the next morning to sacrifice burnt offerings and peace offerings to this calf. After this, they celebrated with feasting and drinking, and they indulged in pagan revelry. The Lord told Moses, "Quick, go down the mountain. Your people whom you've brought from the land of Egypt have corrupted themselves. How quickly they have turned away from the way I commanded them to live. They have melted down gold and made a calf, and they have bowed down and sacrificed to it. They are saying, 'These are your gods, O Israel, who brought you out of the land of Egypt.'" And the Lord said, "I have seen how stubborn and rebellious these people are." Friends, listen. Moses gone up on the mountain to be with God, and these people begin to grow restless. They become impatient. They want something they can see. They want something they can control, right? So they turn to Aaron and say, "Make us gods who will go before us." Aaron knew better. Aaron knew better. He had seen the power of God, and so had they. They had witnessed miracles, but instead of standing firm in truth, he gave in to the pressure of the crowd, right? He formed the golden calf, and what started as impatience turned quickly into idolatry. What we're seeing happening here, friends, is they got impatient waiting for God. So instead of waiting for God, they created their own God, and they started worshiping it. Why? Because it worked. It was what was in front of them. And sometimes, friends, we don't see God. We can't hear God. But it doesn't mean that we turn to idolatry. We have to be careful, because we don't want to end up following the crowd right into idolatry and right into sin, right? The crowd swerved, and Aaron swerved with them. So not only was the crowd corrupted, but Aaron was corrupted along with them. And here is the thing. Like, all those Israelites down there, they had just witnessed miracles. They had heard the voice of God. They knew Moses was leading them out, and they immediately turned their back, and the entire group of them went along. And here's the question we have to ask ourselves today. Who are we listening to, right? Because there will be moments in life where the crowd moves, like all those cars in front of me, where the crowd moves and they go to Aaron, and Aaron even caved, right? And that just goes to show how easily we can be corrupted. Even our leaders who should know better can easily get swayed. That's why it's so important that, like Peter, we call out to God and say, "If this is you, God, call me to do this," right? Don't just trust what somebody else is doing, right? Because there are going to be moments in our life where the crowd moves and Jesus doesn't. There will be times when everyone else is reacting, compromising, or shifting direction, and the Holy Spirit is quietly saying, "Stay steady, stay the course." Right? Listen, Scripture tells us in Proverbs 13:20 that if we walk with the wise, we will become wise. But a companion of fools suffers harm. Okay? Listen. If we walk with the wise, we become wise, but a companion of fools suffers harm. He becomes a fool too, right? 1 Corinthians 15:33 reminds us not to be misled, because bad company corrupts good morals. That is important that we teach our kids that, right? But we need to remember that too, because we have company as well. We have friends. Are they following all the wooing of all these new modern teachings, or are they following the word of God? Listen, Jesus himself said in Matthew 7 that narrow is the road that leads to life, and only a few find it. Friends, we have to be so diligent in making sure that we are hearing the voice of God and that we are following that, right? We don't live by reaction like we all did in that traffic. We all reacted to a bag of sand. How foolish did we look? The people who behind us who didn't react, they're probably thinking, what were they swerving from? Was there something alive in the road? Because right now there's just a sack, right? People just don't understand it. We don't live by reaction. We should live by revelation. We don't follow the crowd. We follow the shepherd, right? Jesus said, "My sheep hear my voice, and I know them, and they follow me," and it says in another translation, "and not another they will follow," right? So the next time we feel the pull to move just because everyone else is moving, pause, friends. Ask yourself, is this a voice of Jesus, or is this just the noise of the crowd? Because not everything in the road is worth swerving for, and not every path the crowd takes leads to life. In Proverbs, it says there's a path that men think is right, but it leads to death. Friends, it's easy. It's the only way you'll know what's not in the Word of God when somebody's leading you astray by using something that's not in the Word is if you know what is in the Word. And so it's so important, friends, that you seek God, but you also seek His Word. And so you'll know it when it's not, right? If somebody comes to you with a false teaching, you're going to know because you know the Word of God. And we need to stay grounded, and we need to stay discerning. And above all, we need to stay following Him. The Word of God says if we abide in Him, He abides in us. And if we're abiding in Him, a plant can't run off on its own, right? A branch can't run off on its own. It's abiding. It's connected to the vine. When we stay connected to Him, we don't end up going astray. And like I was telling the youth, sometimes He calls us to do something so contrary to what feels right and what feels normal. He calls us not to follow the crowd, but to step out of the boat, right? And into the supernatural. Because sometimes, friends, we have to do the ridiculous to see the miraculous. We can either follow the Israelites into idolatry and our friends right into sin, or we can be like Peter and follow the voice of the Lord, because when the Lord speaks, we should listen. And if we're His sheep, we hear His voice. We don't only hear it, but we heed it and we follow it. So friends, I want you to live loved. I want you to hear the voice of the Father. Seek Him first. And if He calls you out of the boat, don't worry about what anybody else is doing. You get out, friends. You get out and you will see the miraculous. Father God, Lord, thank You so much for this day, Lord. Thank You so much for each listener, Lord. We thank You so much for Your Word. We thank You for Your Holy Spirit. We thank You that we know Your voice, Lord. And so I pray that my friends who are listening will heed Your voice and they will follow it, Lord, that they will step out of the natural and into the supernatural so they can see the miraculous in their lives. We love You, Lord, and we praise You. In Jesus' name, amen. Friends, You are so loved. Live loved.
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3: Here's your KSST KRVA FM weather. Lots of sunshine today with highs in the lower 80s, a southwest wind at 5 to 10 miles an hour. Mostly clear tonight, lows in the upper 50s. Sunny for Monday with highs around 80. Southwest winds turn gusty in the afternoon. Skies become mostly cloudy Monday night and not as cool with lows in the upper 60s. I'm meteorologist Matthew Harding on KSST and KRVA.
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5: These are the History and Heritage Files for the third day of May. Sunrise 6:32, average low 56 degrees, sunset 8:07 p.m., average high 78 degrees. On this day in 1948, we got nearly 3 inches of rain and hail and a tornado, but I have no details on the tornado. On this day in 1956, Rebecca Williams was chosen queen of the Northeast Texas Dairy Show. On this day in 1960, a major fire at Commerce and the fertilizer plant chemicals exploded, damages heavy. On this day in 1973, KSST was welcoming Bill Williams, who had moved from Lamar County to be a new loan officer for the Sulphur Springs State Bank, now a key official. On this day in 1971, Miller Grove High School principal Lewis Watts was chosen to be the new assistant principal at Sulphur Springs High School. And it was on this day in 1985 that Congressman Sam Hall told KSST he was resigning from the House of Representatives because he had been offered a federal judgeship. Sam and I constantly picked on one another.
6: I said, Sam, you've been in office for a good half day. And I have checked, and I can see no improvement whatsoever in the state of the nation.
5: I kidded him about the time a baggage handler broke his toe by dropping a suitcase on it.
7: Well, Bill, where'd you get all? I don't know what he's been doing, but everything he said about that toe is correct.
8: I'm your office bug.
7: You've called enough. He ought to know what's going on.
5: And then Sam got serious.
9: It was the most difficult decision imaginable. It was made all the more difficult because I take the job of being your elected representative in Congress very seriously. But just as important, I have confidence in the people of the 1st Congressional District to elect a replacement for me who will serve with honor and distinction and who will work hard for your best interest. And truly, they have been the most rewarding years of my life. No higher honor can come to a person than to be selected by friends and neighbors to serve their interest in a free and open society.
5: Hall and I remained friends until his untimely death. Shortly before he died, after years of being a federal judge, he said again, they were the best years of my life serving the 1st Congressional District. From the Heritage Files.
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3: Good morning, neighbors. Brother Ronnie Miller, Divide Baptist Church. We're going to pick up in Psalm 82 this morning. Psalms 82. I hope you have your Bibles with you. If you do, turn over to Psalms 82. And as is our custom, we will go to the Lord in prayer while you're turning there. Dear Heavenly Father, Lord, bless us today. Father, we thank you for the rain you've been sending our way. Father, we're lifting up these folks who have dealt with hurricanes and tornadoes, etc. These weather situations, we ask that you be with them. Be with our friends down in Dominica as we're coming into the hurricane season. And we don't want them to be afflicted, Father. For those of us here closer to home, folks up in Oklahoma, other parts of the U.S., Father, Texas, we lift them up. Ask that you take care of these folks who's lost stuff. Be with them, Father. Provide for them. Father, be with our nation and our leaders. Father, be with the lost folks and the saved folks. Be with your people wherever they're gathered this morning. Father, there's folks that we know who are sick and ailing. Folks who've lost loved ones, we lift them up, asking that you provide for them what comfort they need. Father, give us eyes to see and ears to hear and a mind to understand. Let us be guided by your Holy Ghost in the preaching and teaching and worship of you, Father. We ask these things in Jesus' name. Amen. Psalm 82. God standeth in the congregation of the mighty. He judgeth among the gods. Now, there's a lot of folks who might look at this and go, wait a minute. What is this about gods? What is this all about? Well, the term translates better into rulers, magistrates, people put into positions of authority. We're going to see in this psalm, the Lord is really addressing these folks who are in positions of authority. In the New Testament, people are warned over and over again that God is not a respecter of persons, and neither should men be. But unfortunately, men fall into that trap. There is people who are in positions of authority, people who are in positions of responsibility, and they're so easily corrupted by the flesh. And when I say the flesh, what do I mean? You may have a fella, and he's a member of your church. You're both members of the same church. And there is an opportunity for employment coming up at the place where you work. And this fella has shown some interest. He says, you know, I understand that that there's a position ain't opening up there where you work. I sure would like to be considered for that. And you might say, well, I'll put in a good word for you. But, you know, we'll have to see, because it's going to be based on whoever is the best qualified for the position. And if your qualifications meet up with it, well, then, you know, I'll give them a good report if they ask me. But if there's somebody else that has better qualifications, it wouldn't be right to deny them and to be a respecter of persons. Now, you might think, well, that's getting a little bit close to home there, preacher. You're kind of getting into my business. I'm just telling you what the scripture says. You're going to have to give an account for that. And you need to be careful about that. There was a situation previously where a deal in place of employment as I was at and had a relative. And I honestly thought, man, I really don't want that relative to be up here because I don't want to be in potentially a situation where I might be tempted to be compromised. I'd rather just not have it. And this goes all the way up into every position of authority. Judges, oh goodness, secular judges right now, they need to be very, very concerned because they might be tempted to base their judgment on some factor other than the Bible. And I include that in the law. They're in a bad situation if you stop and think about it. Because if they're required to follow the law and the law contradicts the scripture, if they claim to be one of the Lord's people, then they're going to have to make a decision. And some of them may say, well, you know, I can't rule on this because it contradicts my beliefs. And there's some people who's had to make the stand. There's some people who said, I can't give a marriage license to a same-sex couple. I just can't do it. I have to make a stand. And the Lord will honor them. This world probably won't, because this world is against them in all things. But people need to be very aware and be cautious of that, because this world is just a blip. But eternity is eternity, and you will give an account before God. Verse 2 says, how long will ye judge unjustly and accept the persons of the wicked? Selah. There's a lot of... I'm here to tell you from what I see right now, there's a lot of not... We're not even going to talk about unbiblical judgment being handed out. I'm very concerned that there's some illegal judgment being handed out. And... oh goodness, I wish folks would back up on that. Because the vast majority of them, unless I misunderstand, took an oath. An oath. And they may not put much stock in that oath, but God does. We will give an account for every word, for every action. And these folks need to be very, very careful about that. And the end does not justify the means. It does not, in God's eyes. Verse 3, defend the poor and fatherless. Do justice to the afflicted and needy. Now here's where a lot of liberal-minded folks might look and say, wait a minute, you Christian people, here you are claiming to be looking after the poor and the fatherless and to do justice to the afflicted and the needy. And look at this, look at this. These people trying to come into this country and you're calling them illegal immigrants and you're trying to kick them out of the... Okay, they're illegal. And there are procedures to follow to get citizenship. I know people who've done it. And it's cost them time and it's cost them effort. And I applaud them for doing it. And hey, I'm not just speaking from my own opinion here. I knew a man years ago who came over here and got citizenship during World War II, a Jewish fella who left Germany, and it cost his family what was considered to be an extremely significant amount of money at that time. And whenever these illegal immigrants were just given citizenship back in the 80s, he was infuriated by that. He said, I did it the right way. My parents did it the right way. It cost them an extreme amount of money. Illegal is illegal, friend. Now, if you want to make a moral decision on it, that's your business. But if you don't work, you don't eat. And you should not be partakers if you are not contributors. I applaud anybody who comes to our country, who follows the law, and gets themselves citizenship.

0: Deliver the poor and needy. Rid them out of the hand of the wicked. I got news for you. If you give somebody a handout and they don't work for it, they don't think they got to work for it, you're just giving them a handout, that's part of what's wrong with our society, that great society that everybody thought sounded like such a great idea. And look at where it's put us. Look at what's happened to us. Verse 5, they know not, neither will they understand. They walk on in darkness. All the foundations of the earth are out of course. One of the things we talk about amongst our brothers and sisters, I'm in my mid-60s, and I am just amazed at how far our society has fallen, how corrupt our society is, how much evil we have embraced in just my short lifespan. The foundations of the earth are all out of course. I've said it before. People shout from the rooftops in broad daylight things they used to be scared to whisper in the dead of night. Men are wallowing in their evil. They're embracing their evil. And I'm not just talking about lost people. I'm talking about in churches. So-called churches. There's so many quote-unquote churches I believe you could go into today and you would not see the Bible being preached. Much less hellfire. Much less damnation. Much less grace and mercy and salvation. You'd hear some kind of heinous, sinful, prosperity, false gospel being preached and people just soaking it up like a sponge. Not questioning it, not holding themselves or their preachers or their teachers accountable. That's terrifying because hell is real. And God's sovereign judgment is real. I hope grace has been applied to you. May the Lord bless you and keep you until we meet again.
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0: radio Bible class here at First Baptist Church, Sulphur Springs. We hope that our ministry to you will be an inspiration to your week, maybe to your whole life. We've got a wonderful teacher today, and he brought a good backup. Matt and Paula, we're glad you're with us today. He is always a wonderful teacher, and we're glad that he's part of our class. We have good music, and this is old-fashioned Sunday school. If you're not used to it, you're going to get used to it today. Our church is celebrating the seniors' graduation, and we have a grandmother visiting with us all the way from Louisiana. She sees us on TV, and we're so proud that our broadcast goes that far. And we're real pleased that people listen to us, and we can be a blessing to them. Join me in a word of prayer this morning, folks. God, thank you so much for the day you've given us that we can study your word, take it to our heart, love you more, that we'll be an inspiration to our neighbors, our family, our friends. God, we know there's folks that are watching that are unable to come to church, and we're so glad that we can provide them a study guide for their heart. We ask that you'll give them strength, give them rest. Thank you for the people that have come this morning. God, especially I pray for those young men and women that have graduated from high school, that some have grown up in this church, and we hope that we've given them the proper training that they can live with the rest of their life. God, when they leave home to go to school, to work, they'll be an inspiration and keep you number one in their life. Thank you for the time we have together. These things we ask in your name. Amen.
1: Good morning, everyone. Good crowd this morning. Good to see every one of you in here. We got a leaning on the everlasting arms. I feel like leaning this morning. 333. 333.

0: wonderful to me this morning. Here's another wonderful, gonna sound good. Man, gonna sound good.
1: Appreciate it.
0: Even though they joke about where you're from, I don't believe a word of it. Matt, we're glad to have you this morning.
2: Me and Johnny. He's already gone. Johnny's really not from Arkansas. He was just born there. They didn't have a hospital in Oklahoma. That's not a complete truth, because where he lived, he had to cross over. I think it was toward near DeQueen, which is right on the border with Arkansas, down in southwest Arkansas. Good morning, everybody. So we are in Matthew chapter 22 today, and we talk about fortunate timing. How many people in here celebrated? Now I've been practicing this word today for you. The semi-quincentennial this weekend. You know, we got a big celebration started this weekend, right? Okay, I'm gonna educate you real quick here. All right, this is for real. This is the decree of the federal government, President of the United States, the 250th anniversary of the signing of the Declaration of Independence. The celebration began this weekend, and it's going to last throughout the summertime, and it's going to hit the peak July the 4th. So this is big, right? Because we're all citizens. We're not subjects. You know, the people who founded our country, they wanted to be citizens, not subjects. And when they came from England, they were subjects of the king and queen. It was a remnant of the old feudal society that Europe had. Most of the people who came to the United States, who settled here, at least in the very beginning, were seeking a new way of life. And many of you are beneficiaries of their sacrifices when they came here. And so we not only are celebrating the semi-quincentennial, but we're also talking about taxes today. And why did they write the Declaration of Independence? What was the main argument? Does anybody know? That's exactly right. So they were protesting taxation without representation. And we still do. And the main argument was that taxation was being executed in the British Parliament, and that was not a local assembly. And no one was represented in the British Parliament here. So some people argue, and I'm assuming that some of you have been to Philadelphia before. Some people argue that the greatest influencer of the first 100 years of our country, okay? So we're going back in history a little bit right here, was a man who said, and I've got it in my pocket this morning, a penny saved, penny earned. Now, this is an illegal coin, by the way. Now, you cannot have, you know, pennies are outlawed now. You can't make pennies. You can't use them anymore. We're not using pennies anymore. But this man said, a penny saved is a penny earned. Now, in that day, a penny meant something. If you've been out shopping lately, you know that it takes a lot of pennies to buy anything anymore. So, does anybody remember the penny, the 1 cent coin? Yeah, we probably got a few laying around the house still. So the man who said a penny saved is a penny earned, he was a publisher, a businessman, and a diplomat. He owned the Philadelphia Gazette and Poor Richard's Almanac. Now here's where I'm going with this. His last great quote was in 1789. That's about 11 years after the Declaration of Independence was written. In a letter to a friend in France, he did speak French, regarding the new Constitution and fate of the United States of America, he said this: "Our new Constitution is now established. Everything seems to promise it will be durable.

And some of you like death more than taxes. You know, whenever I was at college, there was a guy named Bo Pilgrim. He came to chapel that day, and you know what he gave everybody? He gave everybody a picture of Benjamin Franklin on a $100 bill. He did. That's who said all that, Benjamin Franklin. Penny saved is penny earned. There's nothing certain except death and taxes. But he did say this about the Constitution, that he was a part of the writing of that, that it does seem to be durable. And it was only 10 years old. Now, we're 250 years into this, and we're still going, which is a good thing, right? So we're looking at Matthew's gospel. And isn't it kind of ironic that Matthew, he has a tax question. And what was Matthew's vocation? He was a tax collector. You think he kind of was smirking when he wrote this about Jesus' comments about paying taxes to Caesar and then rendering to God what is God's? I mean, once a tax collector, always a tax collector. I had a grandfather who was a tax collector in Searcy, Arkansas, which was not a good place to be a tax collector. You didn't live very long up there. But we're in the Gospel of Matthew. And for those of you who listen by radio or television or online, thank you. I want to acknowledge that my wife tells me every now and then that some people come to her and say, tell your husband that I'm listening. And I want to acknowledge those people today who can't come to church for various reasons. I know that some of you have health reasons. We've already referred to people who listen in various places. And hello to Des in South Africa. I know she's one of the people from all over the world who listen. And so thank you for listening online. I know that there's many, many reasons why people cannot be here physically, but we enjoy you being here. We have a great crowd this morning. We have a lot of wonderful people here, and we have wonderful coffee. We have some pound cake. Who made that today? Okay. All right. It's excellent. I'm taking whatever's left. I'm going to take a big chunk home. All right. So we're in the Gospel of Matthew. And today we come to a section that's very controversial, to say the least. But if we back up and we get a running start here this morning, we know that Matthew has structured his gospel on five discourses, or you might call them monologues, right? The first one was what we call the Sermon on the Mount. It was a discourse on discipleship. And then the next one was a discourse on mission. And, you know, for me personally, as I've studied the Gospel of Matthew, I've been challenged about my views about Israel. And I have very strong convictions about Israel. And as Matthew has revealed to us a lot of things about the kingdom of God and about their mission to Israel, I've been challenged to kind of think about what is God doing with Israel. And that's just kind of a footnote there. The third discourse was Jesus' discourse on parables. And he continues to talk about parables even into our text today. A parable is an earthly story about a heavenly meaning. And Jesus used different ways. You know, just like today we use radio and TV and YouTube to reach people. Jesus reached people in different ways. He used different means of communication. And then the one that really impacts the most about where we are in the book of Matthew now is his discourse on relationships. And think about relationships. When Jesus was talking about relationships, he was talking about your personal status. How do you see yourself? How do you think others see you? Who do you see yourself becoming? And that's what Jesus was talking about, your significance. And you know, the disciples had a problem with their personal significance, a big problem. Does anybody know what that problem was?

of special VIPs right here will be the greatest in your kingdom. And so that led Jesus up until chapter 22, with that in the background, he's talking about our status. And he talks about great ones. And they thought of themselves as great ones. And then Jesus compares them with little ones. And the little ones were kids, little kids. And then Jesus, he uses the little children as an illustration then of discipleship. And he means by that that we as adults should think of ourselves as children. And that's a tough thing to do. Very tough thing to do. And so Matthew has been recording Jesus exercising authority in many different ways. Now think with me for a minute here. Think about all the different ways that Jesus has been exercising authority throughout this entire book. Can you think of any examples? Authority over nature. He calmed the waves. He calmed the storms. He spoke and the storm ceased. Authority over demons. He cast out demons. He threw them out. Authority over disease. And don't we wish that we had a lot more authority over disease still, right? We will all die, as Benjamin Franklin said, eventually. Death and taxes are absolutely certain. Jesus also exercised authority over death. And that's a big thing. You know, when you're around people who are dying, or they're about to be dead, it's a very different world you live in. And Jesus encountered people who were not older. They were not seniors. They were young people who had died. And he raised some of those people back to life, even before he gave us the greatest illustration from his own death of resurrection. And Jesus told us also that he has authority over his own life. Now, what does that mean? You know, Jesus came and they didn't like what he had to say. He was very controversial, y'all. A lot of people like to make Jesus out to be milquetoast and

way we would understand those words in English, there's a lot more in the Jewish baggage associated with that. You teach as one having authority. And you know, probably when we talk about the authority of Jesus, it's not in the Gospel of Matthew, but it's in John chapter 1, verse 12. Jesus says, or John says about Jesus, as many as received him, to them gave he the authority to become children of God. If you receive Christ, he gives you the authority to become a child of God. And so we're coming now to Matthew chapter 22. And right before 22, it's 21. And in verse 23 of chapter 21, there is a critical question. The leaders. And so the leaders in this context, folks, would be what we would call the Supreme Court justices, the Congress people, and the executive branch, all wrapped up in one. And so you've got these VIPs coming to Jesus, and they ask him a question in verse 23. By what authority are you doing these things, and who gave you this authority? And so Matthew now brings us into Jerusalem. We're in Jerusalem, the city of God, where the great temple that God commissioned David and Solomon to have built and was destroyed by the Babylonians. And it's been rebuilt partially. And Herod the Great has taken this on as a great commission to rebuild it, even though he was not a believer in the Lord at all. So they come to Christ and they ask him, by what authority are you doing these things? Now what, when they talk about these things, Jesus, what authority are you doing these things? What are they talking about? Healing the sick. He's been in the temple healing the sick. He cleansed the temple. He cleansed the temple. What about the children singing Hosanna to the Son of David? You can choose any of these things that they're referring to. And they didn't like at all the fact that he was allowing the children to basically praise him as the Messiah. And in my mind, that possibly irritated them more than any of these things. So they come in Matthew chapter 22, and we're going to read this now. And we have this, one of the greatest texts in literature. I mean in any literature. Today we get to read this. It says in verse 15, then the Pharisees went and plotted how they might entangle him in his talk. And they sent to him their disciples with the Herodians, saying, Teacher. And in Matthew's gospel, you know, the disciples never called Jesus teacher, right? They called Jesus Lord. Only his enemies called him teacher. Teacher, we know that you are true and teach the way of God and truth. Nor do you care about anyone, for you do not regard the person of men. Tell us, therefore, what do you think? So this is all about flattery. They're buttering Jesus' bread right before they try to take him out. And they ask him this question in verse 17 that is loaded. And if I can explain this to you guys today just a little bit to give you a sense of what's behind this, it will help you a lot. Is it lawful to pay taxes to Caesar or not? But Jesus perceived in verse 18 their wickedness and said, Why do you test me, you hypocrites? Show me the tax money. And they brought him a denarius. And he said to them, Whose image and inscription is this? And they said to him, Caesar's. And he said to them,

it to God, the things that are God's. When they heard these words, they marveled and left him and went their way. So this brief paragraph in Matthew has decades and really centuries of baggage attached to it. And in verses 15 and 17, Matthew says the dream team approached Jesus. These were the elite of the elite. You know, we've left the Pharisees, who were the country folks. We're now dealing with the Pharisees, who were the city folks. And we've got the Sadducees. We've got the scribes, the lawyers. I wish James was here today, because I was going to make a reference to Baylor University's law school, but he's not here. We've got very elite people who are very politically engaged. And in this text, Matthew refers to a rarely mentioned Herodians. So the Herodians were people who supported paying taxes. Now, I don't think many of you would probably be Herodians. I really don't mind paying taxes, as long as I know taxes are being used in a positive, constructive way. I mean, like, you have a hospital you have to pay for. You have bridges you have to pay for. You have roads that you have to pay for that you hope somebody's being accountable for tax money for those. It's a controversial subject. Not near as controversial, though, as political parties. If you were a Herodian and a Pharisee, which you wouldn't be, you could be a Sadducee and a Herodian, but not a Pharisee. You were double dipping on the bad side of the house. And so they come to Jesus, this dream team does, to make him say something treasonous. Now, we all say things like, whenever you're teaching in front of a group like this, I can misspeak and say something that I didn't mean to say. And as often as Jesus is taught, he could have said a lot of things that he didn't mean to say, but he didn't. And they're looking for that one thing that Jesus says that they can make him guilty of treason. And here's what's got to happen. The Sanhedrin is your executive, so that's the president and all his cabinet officers, Department of Justice, Department of Defense. All these big agencies are in the Sanhedrin. The Supreme Court's in the Sanhedrin. And the representatives of the people's in the Sanhedrin. And they called this a theocracy. Not a democracy. You ever heard of Iran? The Islamic Republican Guard? That's the military branch of Iran's theocracy. And so Jesus is dealing with people who represent God's theocracy. Here is God talking to people who are trying to get him to say something treasonous so that they can hold him guilty in God's theocracy. This is a difficult

represent any authority that Jesus exercises, whether he's healing people in the temple, whether it's his teaching, whether it's his control over nature or over disease, they resent it. Now here's why. Fast forward in time, and in Jesus' day, the Sanhedrin had authority to credential rabbis. If you wanted to be a rabbi in Israel, you had to go through the Sanhedrin. And they accredited you. You had to go through testing. You had to give a little sermon. You had to do all these things. And they would eventually say, you are a rabbi. Now, what does that mean? That means you're an official teacher of Israel. That means you are a judge in Israel. And that means you are an elder in Israel. And so when you go back out into your community, to your synagogue, you exercise those offices. It's a big thing. And guess what? Jesus was not an accredited rabbi. He was not an official teacher, judge, or elder. He had no credentialing from the Sanhedrin. And they resented that. And so now they're trying to get him to say something about taxation that they can use against him. Now, I don't have a denarius. I've got my penny. But if you know your pennies, you know it's got a picture on it, and it's got some text on it, inscriptions. But in Jesus' day, they'd already had a tax revolt over the exact same coin, over the exact same issue, over the exact same Caesar. And this was all caused by Judea becoming a province of Rome about the time Jesus was born. Now, you want to understand your New Testament, you got to understand what just happened. The Jews had been bludgeoned by the Babylonians, by the Greeks, by the Romans to a certain degree, but they had kind of scrapped their way back out of oblivion in Babylon. That kind of rebuilt the temple. And then for about 150 years, they kind of had a little bit of self-determination. But guess what happened to them? They started fighting among themselves. And so the Romans came in and took over. And when the Romans came in and took over, they made Judea a province so they could govern them directly. Now, here's what happens, folks, whenever you get a nice

And so what they did was to pay for their governance, pay for all the Roman legionaries who protected the people. They had a head tax. So every Jewish man, woman, and slave had to pay one denarius. It was Caesar's coin because it had Caesar's image on it. And here's what had happened about 30 years before Jesus was in this situation. They had a revolt led by a man named Judas of Galilee. And at that time, they were ruled by one of the Herods, and they ended up massacring about 6,000 of the Jews. And that's when Rome said, hey, we're taking this over. And so from that time to this, they've been charging this tax. And it was a very controversial tax because, look, the Jews were not citizens of Rome. They were subjects. It's a very important point here. You're a citizen of the United States. You're not a subject of the United States. Very different terminology there. Because if you're a subject, you don't have near the rights that a citizen does. And so the majority of the people felt like they should not pay the tax to Caesar. Why? Because it showed that they were submitting to a God that they should not submit to, Caesar. Caesar's coin said that he was divine, that he was the high priest over his domain. And so the observant Jews said that they should not pay this tax. We do not accept any ruler except for God. All right, so the next part of this is about Jesus' wisdom. And look at verses 18 through 21 real quickly again. Jesus is going to go through this with them again, and he's going to tell them, show me this coin. And he's going to say, whose image and inscription is on this? And they're going to say, Caesar's. And he's going to say, give therefore to Caesar what's due to Caesar, give to God what's due to God. Now, they didn't expect him to answer this way. And this is why you ought to really appreciate what happens here. And thank goodness that Matthew and Mark and Luke all record this in different ways. You know, Jesus rarely demonstrated God's IQ. He didn't come to show us how smart he was. He didn't. He came us to show how much God loves us. He came to show us God's heart, his care for us. But this is a situation where you get a little bit of God's IQ involved. It's a brilliant answer. The people who set this up, now here's the irony of this. When Jesus came into Jerusalem, and he had this little parade on a donkey, and the kids were shouting Hosanna to the Son of David, and the leaders were watching this. If Jesus had come in as a warlord on a war horse saying, hey, everybody arm up, we're going to go fight the Romans, these same people would say, I'm in. Sign me up. What do you want me to do? Instead, Jesus is now fighting these people that should have been supporting him as the Messiah. But he didn't come in politically, militarily. He came in spiritually. And he challenges every concept we have about authority and his kingdom. And so Jesus is going to take that coin and he's going to say, basically, what is Caesar's? What is God's? And you know, even among the Romans, they had their own problems. Remember, this whole thing was started by an honored Julius Caesar. Julius Caesar, the great Roman leader,
who was killed by his own peers, by his own senators killed him. They assassinated him. And then it's his son that they make the coins, Augustus and Tiberius, and they both ruled during Jesus' life. And so it's not limited just to the Jewish people, the fighting, but the Romans themselves fought over this. And it's not limited to them because we fight over this stuff today. Jesus' answer tells us

is divine. The human institution we call government. That's why we have a Declaration of Independence. That's why we have a Constitution. And you know, one of the things that I did whenever I had to deal with a lot of legal stuff was First Amendment type issues. You know, that little, those two little phrases in there. You're not supposed to establish what? A religion? Yep. Or deny the free exercise thereof. So it's a tension clause, right? Now, Jesus is not addressing our Constitution. He's addressing every nation on the face of the earth and every human being on the face of the earth, their duty to their government and their duty to God. And he says that wherever you are, China, Russia, you name it, you have duty to your government and to the authorities. But you also have duty to God. Now look at this. When you go down and buy something at the store, you're going to pay a sales tax. It's not optional. You have to pay it. And every year you get a letter in the mail, and it's going to tell you how much your homestead is worth. And it's going to tell you, you got to pay this. It's not optional. Now Jesus says, you must pay your taxes to Caesar. The Jews phrased this question like it was optional. It's not optional. Now here's the kicker in this. Everything that we do for the Lord Jesus Christ is voluntary. It's optional. There is nothing that compels you to be here today, to pay, to give an offering to the Lord. There's nothing that compels you to do that. It's voluntary. And Jesus says, for time immortal, render to Caesar the things that are Caesar's, and render to God the things that are God's. I'm not sure there's ever been more brilliant words said than that, but there's other places where Jesus comes mighty close, in my opinion. So the last part of this lesson today, very quickly, is about the great commandment, and this in verses 34 through 40. So look at this very quickly in Matthew chapter 22. But when the Pharisees heard that he had silenced the Sadducees, they gathered together. Then one of them, a lawyer, asked him a question, testing him, saying, "Teacher, which is the great commandment in the law?" Jesus said to him, "You shall love the Lord your God with all your heart, with all your soul, with all your mind. This is the first and greatest commandment, and the second is like it. You shall love your neighbor as yourself. On these two commandments hang all the law and the prophets." You know, I've talked a little bit about the background. In Jesus' day, the Jews, they had taken the law of Moses and divided it into 613 laws. We summarized those 613 with the Ten Commandments, right? And Jesus then takes those 613 and the Ten Commandments, and he makes those into two. And he says, you shall love. The first is to love the Lord your God with all your heart, with all your soul. And the second one is life.

0: Is there a more powerful emotion? Well, maybe hate's more powerful. But when someone loves someone, it's a very powerful emotion, isn't it? And isn't it wonderful that the Old Testament says that we're to love the Lord because the Lord loves us? That's how that works. But then the Old Testament also says you're not just supposed to love God because He loves you, but you're supposed to love your neighbor as yourself. You know, love is your feelings, your affections. It's what moves you to action. Think back over your life, people that you've loved, that you've been moved to care about. And it's a lifelong journey. It's our emotional leanings, right? You know, you could say that Jesus here, he's trying to be trapped again, right? They're trying to get him to freelance and say something contrary to not just the law of Moses, but Scripture as a whole. He actually quotes Moses in this, which is amazing. But Jesus here is quoting them the great commandment. But you know what he's really doing to them? This is what he's doing to them. He's showing them to be guilty of the great transgression. They don't love God. And I'm not sure there's a greater sin. You know, Matthew's already talked about the unpardonable sin, the sin against the Holy Spirit. But I think Jesus probably intends for this little discourse on the greatest commandment to be a warning shot to them about the greatest transgression. It's not loving God. It's not loving your brother. And it is basically what happens to a human heart whenever love is absent. It's not void of emotion. Emotion's still there. Your emotional leanings exist, but they go from love to hardness. And we call that hard-heartedness hate and malice and envy. And Matthew will tell us eventually that the leaders will have Jesus crucified because they are envious. Envious of Jesus. You know, back in the days whenever Julius Caesar was assassinated, you know why they assassinated Julius Caesar and it triggered all this stuff? Because they were jealous of him. And even in our day, people are jealous of people who have authority and who are leaders. And there's a lot of weight that goes on to someone who's in a leader position of leadership. And it's amazing to me that the people who want those people dead, they themselves don't have an answer beyond what's already present. But thank goodness for the Word of God.
1: 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You can study each week with class members at this time.

that he said, how he was dead. So this was the way it would end. The dreams they had dreamed were not what they seemed. Now that he was dead,

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She knew it was true. She watched him lie to. She'd heard them call him just a man.

0: Amen. You may be seated.
1: Amen and amen indeed. Jesus Christ died on the cross for the sins of the world. More pointedly put, he died on the cross for the sin represented in this very room. 3 days after his death upon the cross, Jesus rose from the dead, providing victory over sin and death. More pointedly,

0: represent death to an old way of life. A new believer is buried under the water, symbolically dying to self and the old way of life. And the new believer is symbolically raised from the water as a sign of new life in Jesus. As we celebrate baptism now, we celebrate the baptism of Rebecca Tipps. It was a few weeks ago that Rebecca was in a spiritual conversation with her father. And in that conversation, Rebecca expressed her understanding of Jesus as Lord and Savior. And then Kevin, her father, guided her to make Jesus the Lord of her life. That brings us to this moment. Rebecca, please join me in the baptismal water. Rebecca, I ask you two questions. Do you confess Jesus Christ as your Lord and Savior?
1: Yes.
0: And do you commit to follow him all the days of your life?
1: Yes.
0: Rebecca, due to that profession of faith, it is my privilege to baptize you, my sister, in the name of the Father, the Son, and the Holy Spirit, buried with Christ in baptism, and raised to walk a new life. If you are one watching in this room or through this broadcast, and you have not made Jesus the Lord of your life, I'd encourage you to do so right now. And if you are one who has not entered the baptismal waters, I'd love to hear from you as soon as possible. And for those of you who have been baptized, I'd ask you to join me in praying that through more and more spiritual conversations, that our church would celebrate frequent baptisms. And speaking of prayer, maybe on the way in, you grabbed a bulletin showing our high school seniors that we will recognize in our 11 o'clock service. Please use that bulletin to pray for those graduating seniors. And because today is Senior Sunday, High School Senior Sunday, here in a few moments, you're going to hear Daniel Archer, our high school youth minister, preach the word of God to you. And I'm sure he'd appreciate you praying for him as well. Let us continue in worship.
2: Let's stand together and worship.

Father God, we love you. And thank you for the great privilege that it is to be in your house this morning. God, I thank you now as we celebrate the baptism of Rebecca this morning. The truth in that solid rock that we can stand on. There's no fear in death. There's only joy in life with you. There's joy after this life with you. God, I pray that every person here knows the mercy and grace that comes with following you. The forgiveness, the peace, the love, the joy. God, I pray that if there's some that don't, that they don't leave here today without making that acquaintance with their Creator. The one that loved them before they entered this world. God, I thank you for the privilege that it is to be here today amongst believers to worship you. I pray for every individual here that distraction might be removed, that focus settle on their heart, Lord God. We can look to you, that we can engage with you and your Spirit this morning, walk closer with you. God, I thank you for fellowship that comes from your church. I thank you for worship that happens in your church. And I pray that today when we leave, we take that with us into our lives so that we may be a light into our community. This morning, be with Daniel as he brings your word. Strengthen him. Embolden him to speak what you've laid on his heart so that God's lives may be changed for your glory. Be with us as we continue in worship, Lord God. May all of our voices be pointed at you to celebrate what you've done for us and do for us every day. We thank you, Lord, for this time together. In Jesus' name we pray. Amen.

Good morning, everybody. It's good to see y'all here this morning. Some of the most memorable experiences to me, mostly for the better, sometimes for the worse, come in the form of road trips. Now, hear me out. I love road trips, especially when you can do them with friends. I like stockpiling all of our favorite snacks ahead of time. For me right now, that's some Cheeto hot fries or some Harvest Cheddar Sun Chips. I enjoy the deeper conversations that you tend to have because you're stuck with someone in a car for hours on end. I like singing to fun songs on our playlists, and I like the aspect of adventure, that we're going somewhere new. But as we all know, road trips aren't just sunshines and rainbows. Sometimes there can be conflict in the car, and you're stuck for hours on end. Sometimes you might have car issues or run out of gas. Or maybe one of the kids forgot something at home, and you now have to debate, do I put up with the whining the rest of the way, or do we turn around, head home, and grab it? I think faith is a lot like a road trip. We are on a journey with God. We get to spend the rest of our lives on an adventure with Him. We follow the GPS. And sometimes that takes us on detours that we wouldn't have planned for ourselves, but that brings us to unique and beautiful places. Sometimes we get flat tires, but we get out of the car, we put on the replacement, we go to the nearest place, and we keep going. We refuel along the way because faith isn't just teleportation. It's a journey that God invites us into. And we get to bond with Him and grow with Him the whole time. So the question is, how do we travel that road well? How do we make the most of the journey that God has for us? Today we'll be in Hebrews chapter 10, verses 19 through 25. So we can begin turning there in our Bibles. But as Pastor Jeff reminds us every week, let's recall the truth of Isaiah chapter 40, verse 8. The grass withers and the flowers fall, but the word of our God endures. Let's read Hebrews chapter 10, verses 19 through 25. It reads, therefore, brothers and sisters, since we have confidence to enter the most holy place by the blood of Jesus, by a new and living way opened for us through the curtain, that is His body. And since we have a great priest over the house of God, let us draw near to God with a sincere heart and with the full assurance that faith brings, having our hearts sprinkled to cleanse us from a guilty conscience, and having our bodies washed with pure water. Let us hold unswervingly to the hope we professed, for He who promised is faithful. And let us consider how to spur one another on toward love and good deeds, not giving up meeting together, as is the habit of some, but encouraging one another, and all the more as you see the day approaching. So the first word for us this morning from this passage is that we are to have an intimate relationship with God. This section opens up in the very first verse by discussing the most holy place. The most holy place was literally the innermost area of the tabernacle, the place where in the Old Testament the Israelites worship God. It was set up with tents so they could move as they're wandering through the wilderness. And
later in the Old Testament, when King Solomon builds the temple, that too has the most holy place. It contained the Ark of the Covenant, and it was where God's presence dwelled. In fact, the word holy means set apart, distinct. And it was so holy because it was where God's presence dwelled that only one person could enter that space for an entire year, the high priest. And he could only do it to offer sacrifices to atone for or to cover the sins of the people. Now, this most holy place was divided by a curtain. So no one went into this area other than the high priest once a year to offer that sacrifice. And here we see that you and I now have the confidence to enter the most holy place. And that's good news. You and I now have direct access to God. But how? Verse 19 says, by the blood of Jesus, by a new and living way opened for us through the curtain that is his body. Today is May 3rd. 1 month ago to the day, April 3rd, we celebrated Good Friday, the day where we remember Jesus' death on the cross. And as we were going through that in our high school Bible studies, one of the passages for that morning was from Matthew chapter 27. Here's what Matthew chapter 27, verses 50 and 51 say. And when Jesus had cried out again with a loud voice, he gave up his spirit. At that moment, the curtain of the temple was torn in two from top to bottom. So in his sacrifice, the curtain that separated people from God was torn in two from top to bottom, indicating that this wasn't something that we could do on our own, but it's something that God did for us so that you and I can have direct access to him. So there's a lot of imagery here that Jesus is our high priest. It continues in verse 21. And since we have a great priest over the house of God, that being Jesus, Jesus is the one who went to the most holy place on our behalf. But he's also the sacrifice that was offered on our behalf to cover our sins. And in doing so, this passage describes his body as that curtain being torn in two so that you and I can have an intimate relationship with God. We don't need a person to be our high priest on our behalf. We have Jesus himself so that we can live in intimacy with God. So that's the first word, that you and I can have an intimate relationship with God. But if you notice, at the beginning of verse 19, it says, therefore, brothers and sisters, since we have confidence. And then verse 21 says, since we have a great priest over the house of God. So this is all a clause building up to something. So what is it building up to? Well, the second word from this passage is that you and I are to have a confident relationship with God. Here's what verses 22 and 23 say. Let us draw near to God with a sincere heart and with the full assurance that faith brings, having our hearts sprinkled to cleanse us from a guilty conscience and having our bodies washed with pure water. Let us hold unswervingly to the hope we profess, for he who promised is faithful. So you and I, because of what Jesus did, we have an intimate relationship with God. But not only that, we can have a confident relationship with God. Verse 22 tells us that we can have the full assurance that faith brings. And that's really important because along that road trip of faith, there are a lot of obstacles. There might be a lot of unexpected pit stops, or your car battery dies, or you need to fuel up on gas again.
But when we have those troubles or those crises, we can remember that we have full assurance for two main reasons. The first is that Jesus did it for us. It's not something that you or I had to earn. It's not something that you and I have to keep up with. Jesus already did it for us on our behalf through his death on the cross and his resurrection. So you and I don't have to keep striving. We can rest in the assurance that Jesus did it for us. And the second is that he really did it. Like, this isn't some fairy tale or some made-up bedtime story. No, Jesus of Nazareth was fully God, fully man. He came down to earth, did life with countless people, many of whom kept records of it. Many saw him die on that cross. Over 500 witnesses saw him alive again. He appeared to Mary Magdalene and to his disciples. And ever since then, people's doubt turned to faith. And they've been passing that faith along generation after generation to today. So you and I can have confidence that Jesus really died and rose again on our behalf. Verse 23, maybe my favorite verse from this passage. Let us hold unswervingly to the hope we profess. Now, when I think swerving, I was having a conversation with one of our high school seniors about this. When I think swerving, I think driving a car, right? And unless there's just some emergency right in front of you, you really don't swerve. Stick to the path, stick to the road, because that's what's safest and that is what's best. We don't want to go off to the left or to the right. We want to stick to the road. We want to stick to the path that the GPS is sending us on. And you know what? There's sometimes in life and in faith where we might not know what's ahead on that road. In fact, I would say a lot of times we don't know where all of the stops are going to be. But because of this confidence that we have in God, we can trust him, that he knows us and he loves us. And through this, we can have a closer relationship with him. So let's hold unswervingly to the hope, to that good news that Jesus really did die for us. He covered our sins. And because he did it for us, we don't have to keep up with it. We can trust him as our King and Savior, and that fixes our relationship with God. And that is our hope that we can cling to unswervingly. Also note that verse 23 says, the hope we profess. So you and I, if we believe that good news, if we have received that good news and it wells up joy in us, we should be professing it to those around us. We should be inviting our friends and our neighbors onto this road trip of faith together. And why do we do it? For he who promised is faithful. And that's really why we can have confidence in a relationship with God. It's because of his faithfulness. You and I can be unfaithful people. We rebel against God. We still try and plan our own route. And yet he still loves us. He's still there with us. And he calls us to have confidence in him because he is faithful to us no matter what. So the second word is that we can have a confident relationship with God. And our third word for this morning comes from the final two verses, and it's to have an intimate relationship with one another. Here's what the passage says. And let us consider how we may spur one another on toward love and good deeds, not giving up meeting together, as some are in the habit of doing, but encouraging one another, and all the more as you see the day approaching. So, out of the intimacy that you and I can have with God, because Jesus tore the curtain, because we now can have direct access with God and intimacy with him, that
motivates us, that drives us to have intimacy with one another. The love God has shown us should lead us to love one another. In fact, verse 24 actually gives us a task that it is our duty to help motivate one another to love and good deeds. That you and I have a responsibility to care for the people in this room. And here's the thing. In order to do that effectively, in order to grow in relationship with one another, you have to know what's going on in their lives. If you are charged, and we are, with spurring one another on towards love and good deeds, then we have to be connecting with one another, and we have to know what's going on in each other's lives. And part of that means we have to let other people in on what's going on in our lives. You all have done the work of coming to church this morning. And that might have looked different for a lot of you. That might feel like a road trip in and of itself, with all maybe kids or packing or forgetting something or trying to get ready. You've done the work of being here, of being with your church family. But there's still work to do, that you and I would genuinely check in with one another. That out of our love for one another, we would share honestly what's going on in our lives. That we would ask each other what's going on in your life, so that we can encourage one another, and we can motivate one another to love and good deeds. And verse 25 tells us to not give up meeting together, right? So that's what you're doing right now. You've already done that work, that we are gathered together. But the reality is that you can be in the same place as someone and maybe not be growing in relationship with them, right? You can be stuck in a car with someone and yet both of you be silent for the whole ride. But we're called to meet together and encourage one another, and all the more as we see the day approaching. Because here's the good news, that Jesus is coming back one day for his church. And you and I are to live expectantly for his return. That until Jesus comes back, you and I are to keep meeting together. You and I are to keep encouraging one another. You and I are to keep spurring one another on to love and to good deeds. Why? Because of the intimacy and the confidence we have in our relationship with God. We know that he loves us, and we respond to his love. We are confident in his love to us and to those around us, and that motivates us to love one another like he does. So the third word for this morning is to have an intimate relationship with one another. The final destination of this road trip, maybe it's death or maybe it's Jesus coming back, but until that day happens, you and I are called to live in intimacy with God, in a confident relationship with him, and in intimacy with one another. So thinking of faith as a road trip, what I'd like us to do for a moment is to look in the rearview mirror that has been your faith up to this point. There have probably been some beautiful scenery. There's probably been some setbacks too. There's probably been laughs and joyous moments with others. There's probably been times when you felt like you were running out of gas.
There are times when you get to celebrate and enjoy company with your friends and your family. There have been times where you and I have swerved and narrowly avoided a crash. And I want us to look back on how far we've come on that road trip with God. The day that you took God at his word for who he is and who you are and joined him in this lifelong adventure. And now I want us to look ahead at the road in front of us. Until the day that Jesus returns, you and I are to keep driving on this road trip of faith. And I don't know where exactly you are at in that road trip. Maybe you're having a blast turning up your favorite song all the way up. Maybe you're on the side of the road calling for help. Maybe you're sitting in the car and you're just driving in silence. But wherever you are, God is with you on that road trip. And he's calling us to intimacy with him, to have a confidence in him, and to live out that intimacy with one another. And so with that in mind, knowing that we can have a personal relationship with God, and we can have a confident relationship with God, we can soak up every moment of this road trip with God. We can trust his GPS. We can laugh with him even when it's hard. We can be there with him even when the car is failing. We can enjoy the landscapes that we had planned in our mind and the fun and unique pit stops along the way. And when you and I face those hardships, because they will happen, if you doubt if God is real, or you wonder how he could love you, or you wonder how you can genuinely love the people around you, turn back to this passage. Remember that God really is who he says he is, that he really did what he said he did. We can have confidence in him. That he tore the veil, the curtain in two, so that you and I can have an intimate relationship with him. And out of that love that he has shown us, we are called to love one another. May this verse serve as a reminder of God's goodness in your life and in the road trip that you've been on. Through what he's already done on the cross and the empty tomb, and in your own personal life. And may that grow our trust in him and our excitement for this adventure of a lifelong road trip with him. So in paraphrasing verse 23, may you and I continue unswervingly on the road trip of faith. Not because of what we do, but because he who promised is faithful. So with that in mind, we have one last song. And this is your time to respond. And just like that road trip, that could look like a lot of different things. Maybe that looks like standing and singing at the top of your lungs. Maybe that looks like sitting and just having a raw, honest conversation with God. Maybe that looks like coming up to the front so that myself or Pastor Jeff can pray for you and have a conversation with you about what you're going through. There's a lot of different ways that that can look like, but this is our time to respond, to lean in to the intimacy we have with God, to lean into the community with one another. So whatever God is leading you to do, may you respond accordingly.

Well, amen. If you've been blessed this morning, can I hear a big, loud amen? Can we show our thankfulness for Daniel bringing the word of God this morning? Here's my gentle exhortation. When you see Daniel in the hallway, give him a real hearty slap on the back and tell him that he did a good job. It'll be a symbol of your love to him. I am thankful for your presence here this morning. Do invite you to the Bible study hour that follows. Also invite you back tonight for evening worship at 6 p.m. I'll be jumping back into the book of Genesis. So would love to have you here tonight. I'll leave you with a blessing from John chapter 15, verse 5, where Jesus says to you that you are the branches and he is the vine. And if you remain in Jesus, may you remain in Jesus so that he can bear much fruit in you. Apart from him, you can do nothing. Amen.

0: day arrives, you and I are to live this out. You and I are to live in intimacy with God and in intimacy with one another. And we do it all the more as we see the day approaching. Because here's the deal. Our road trip, the final destination on this earth might be our death. Or it might be Jesus's return. But either way, you and I are to hold unswervingly, to stick to the road, to keep going with God on this lifelong adventure. So the third word for this morning is that we are to have an intimate relationship with God. Now, thinking about faith as a road trip, what I'd like for each of us to do is to take a moment to look in the rear view mirror for a moment. There have been times where life has been great and you've been able to laugh together. There have been times where there have been setbacks in that journey. There have been times where you saw the sunset going down and you pulled over the side of the road and you got to enjoy that beautiful scene together. There were times where you nearly ran out of gas. There have been times where you get to crank up the music and enjoy that time with the people around you, your close friends and family. And there have been times where you and I have swerved and narrowly avoided crashing. Now I want us to turn our gaze back to the road, to look ahead. Until Jesus returns, you are to keep driving this road trip of faith. And because of the intimacy that we can have with God, because of the confidence that we can have in God, because of the intimacy that that allows us to have with one another, we can soak up every moment of that road trip. You can trust his GPS. You can enjoy those beautiful scenes with him. You can laugh and enjoy the moment together. And when you face those hardships, when you doubt if God is real, when you wonder how he could ever love you, or you wonder how you can love others genuinely and not just be faking it, my prayer is that you would turn back to this passage and that you would remember, if you have questions about God.
1: This has been the worship service of First Baptist Church, 116 Oak Avenue, Sulphur Springs, Texas. If you have prayer requests, email us at ssfbc.org.
2: 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More than 1,500 Lions are set to graduate at East Texas A&M University on several different commencement ceremonies, May 8th and 9th. Five different ceremonies will be held throughout that weekend, starting Friday, May 8th at 1 p.m., another Friday at 4 p.m., and then starting back up Saturday morning at 8:30 a.m., another ceremony at 11:30 a.m., and then wrapping up with a 2:30 p.m. commencement ceremony. In total, 1,586 students will receive degrees across the five different ceremonies. The age of the youngest graduate, 18. The oldest graduate, 73. There will be 36 states represented out of those graduates and 15 different countries. Almost 40% of the graduates during this ceremony cycle are first-generation graduates. There are also 669 students graduating with academic distinction. Attending the graduation in person is by invitation only, so you'll need to make arrangements with your favorite graduate, but all ceremonies will be live streamed on YouTube, and the links for all of those will be available closer to the ceremony dates. Graduation weekend coming up over in Commerce at East Texas A&M University. It all happens May 8th and 9th. The Sulphur Springs City Council already posting their upcoming agenda for their May 5th regular meeting of the City Council. The public portion of the meeting getting underway at 7 p.m. at City Hall, 201 North Davis Street. Several ordinances on the agenda, one regarding zoning districts for tattoo and body piercing parlors, another one addressing mobile food units and mobile food vendor courts. That would have to do with those food trucks and where they can gather up and park. The City Council will also take a look at the election results for the two places on the Sulphur Springs City Council to see if a runoff is required for either of those places. The council will also consider a replatting of the Stone Creek Phase 1A neighborhood for National Development LLC, as they want to build some model homes in that neighborhood. But before everything gets started on the public portion of the City Council meeting, council will meet in an executive session starting at 6 p.m. to have consultation with their attorney regarding some pending or contemplated litigation, one against the City of Sulphur Springs from the Luminant Mining Company, and the other, a lawsuit from Jack Curtis against the City of Sulphur Springs, as well as City Manager Mark Maxwell and each of the City Council members named individually in that lawsuit. The council will also discuss in executive session personnel matters, specifically in regard to the city attorney, as well as discussion and deliberations regarding economic development status and negotiations. That's for the Thermo property. That executive session getting started at 6 p.m. and as they have a lot on that agenda, hopefully they'll get that wrapped up before the 7 p.m. start time of the public portion of the Sulphur Springs City Council meeting. It happens Tuesday, May 5th at City Hall.
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5: Here's your KSST KRVA FM weather. Lots of sunshine today with highs in the lower 80s, a southwest wind at 5 to 10 miles an hour. Mostly clear tonight, lows in the upper 50s. Sunny for Monday with highs around 80. Southwest winds turn gusty in the afternoon. Skies become mostly cloudy Monday night and not as cool with lows in the upper 60s. I'm meteorologist Matthew Harding on KSST and KRVA.
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0: These are the history and heritage files for the third day of May. Sunrise 6:32, average low 56 degrees, sunset 8:07 p.m., average high 78 degrees. On this day in 1948, we got nearly 3 inches of rain and hail and a tornado, but I have no details on the tornado. On this day in 1956, Rebecca Williams was chosen queen of the Northeast Texas Dairy Show. On this day in 1960, a major fire at Commerce and the fertilizer plant. Chemicals exploded, damages heavy. On this day in 1973, KSST was welcoming Bill Williams, who had moved from Lamar County to be a new loan officer for the Sulphur Springs State Bank, now a key official. On this day in 1971, Miller Grove High School principal Lewis Watts was chosen to be the new assistant principal at Sulphur Springs High School. And it was on this day in 1985 that Congressman Sam Hall told KSST he was resigning from the House of Representatives because he had been offered a federal judgeship. Sam and I constantly picked on one another.
1: Said, Sam, you've been in office for a good half day. And I have checked and I can see no improvement whatsoever in the state of the nation.
0: I kidded him about the time a baggage handler broke his toe by dropping a suitcase on it.
2: Well, Bill, where'd you get all? I don't know what he's been doing, but everything he said about that toe is correct.
3: I'm your office bug.
2: You've called enough. You ought to know what's going on.
0: And then Sam got serious.
4: It was the most difficult decision imaginable. It was made all the more difficult because I take the job of being your elected representative in Congress very seriously. But just as important, I have confidence in the people of the 1st Congressional District to elect a replacement for me who will serve with honor and distinction and who will work hard for your best interest. And truly, they have been the most rewarding years of my life. No higher honor can come to a person than to be selected by friends and neighbors to serve their interest in a free and open society.
0: Hall and I remained friends until his untimely death. Shortly before he died, after years of being a federal judge, he said again, they were the best years of my life serving the 1st Congressional District, from the Heritage Files.
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7: These folks have a birthday today on the third day of May. Happy birthday, Allison Bledsoe, Laura Ballard, Jenny Randolph, Philip A. Sarton III has a birthday today. So does Margaret Lunsford McCoy. Happy birthday, James Linker, Ella Grace Norden, Peyton Koch, Bryn Young, Alan Hollins, Lorraine Thompson, Marjorie Haig. Happy 28th birthday to Dakitra Mosley. Wade White has a birthday today, so does Richard Finney Jr. John Vaughn. Happy 24th birthday to Raleigh Potts. Happy 40th birthday to Brandy Clayton. Shirley Scrow has a birthday today, so does Julie Wetzel, Kelsey Maynard, Anse Tournier, Andrew Hauser. Alex Flemons has a 30th birthday today. Happy birthday, Laura Milton, Brother James Edge, Donna Sue Jordan, Mac Gamble, Glenda Watkins. Marshall E. Bo Dunlap has a birthday today. Also, happy birthday, Chance Fight. Birthday greetings to Norman Sanders, Julia Ann Crabtree, Mrs. Jim Murray, Charles Ball, Cora Mae Morris, and Braxton

0: Morgan. Happy birthday to all of you folks who have a birthday today on May 3rd.
1: 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I promise you won't be moderately disappointed. In obituary news,
2: Mona Giles of Sulphur Springs passed away Monday, April 27th. A funeral service will be held at 2 p.m. Tuesday, May 5th in the Chapel of West Oaks. Visitation with the family will be from 1 to 2 p.m. same day. Interment will follow in Rockdale Cemetery.
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0: Medicine ball? 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Slam ball? I'm not sure about all these new ways to relieve stress. I'm thinking a full day of easy listening will do me good.
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0: so good. 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
6: AMS Deputy Administrator Tricia Kovac says each program, while focused on local markets, vary regarding specific targets, such as planning, support, and expansion of farmers markets, community-supported ag, food hubs, partnerships, and regional systems.
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4: And with an Ag Minute, I'm Chelsea Wade, TSN News.
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1: TSN News, I'm Richard Strong. The Houston man accused of killing a child who was playing a game of ding-dong-ditch has had his bond set at $1.5 million.
2: 43-year-old Gonzalo Leon Jr. was indicted earlier this week on a capital murder charge, which carries a penalty of life in prison with no possibility of parole or the death penalty. The original charge was murder. On August 30th, 11-year-old Julian Guzman and his cousin allegedly knocked on Leon's door and ran away several times. Leon came out from behind a gate and fired off two shots, one of which hit the boy in the back. According to the arrest affidavit, Guzman cousin said Leon was wearing all black and first fired a shot into the ground. Stephen Pickering, TSN News.
1: Nueces County officials are taking action as severe drought conditions continue to impact the region's water supply.
3: The county's commissioner court has issued an emergency water disaster declaration to access state resources. Officials say they're following the city of Corpus Christi's recommendation to cut water usage by 25%. That includes stopping irrigation at county properties, using reclaimed water for law enforcement car washes, and reviewing water use across all county facilities. Officials say they're also working to repair leaks and identify additional conservation measures. Residents are encouraged to reduce their own water usage as the county works through the ongoing crisis. Emily Capetillo, TSN News.
1: Six Flags Over Texas is getting ready for daily operations starting May 21st. The park has had recent improvements to several rides and is now offering new food and drink options. Park President Pete Carmichael says with the FIFA World Cup around the corner, this is going to become a top spot for international visitors.
4: Whenever people want a wonderful and true, authentic Texas experience, Six Flags Over Texas, you know, is the top of that list to really do what we have enjoyed for so long in this community.
1: Carmichael says people shouldn't be worried about things like traffic or an influx of visitors. He says they are no stranger to being a popular destination. This is good news. This is bad news. This is worse news for hemp retailers hoping to continue selling smokable hemp products. Chris Fox.
5: The good news for hemp vendors, a Travis County judge issued a temporary injunction allowing them to continue to sell smokable hemp products. She also halted the licensing fee hike from $150 to $5,000. The victory is expected to be short-lived, though. Attorney David Sergey represents the hemp vendors.
6: Under state law, as soon as the state appeals from this decision, that injunction will go away and we have to go to the 15th Court of Appeals.
5: Meaning the state rules would at least temporarily go back in place. Also, and perhaps a signal of how they would rule in this case in the future, the Texas Supreme Court ruled in another hemp-related case that lower courts exceeded their authority in blocking the state's hemp rules. In Austin, Chris Fox, TSN News.
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1: President Trump says he's reviewing a new Iranian proposal to end the war, but he is skeptical it would be acceptable. He did mention this on Saturday before boarding Air Force One. Iran reportedly shared a 14-point proposal via Pakistan. Trump rejected a previous proposal this week, but conversations do continue. The three-week ceasefire is still holding. The head of the European Parliament Trade Committee calls President Trump's tariff hike on European Union automobiles unacceptable. Committee Chair Bernd Lang says the Trump administration keeps breaking its commitments, including import taxes for steel and aluminum products. A group of landlords are hoping to settle with the federal government over what they say are billions of dollars in losses due to a federal eviction moratorium that's been in place since the COVID pandemic. More than 1,500 landlords across the country are taking part. This is TSN.

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2: The Sulphur Springs Wildcats came from behind to down the Caddo Mills Foxes 3-2 in 9 innings Friday and sweep their best of 3 bi-district series in 2 games. The game was heard on KSST. The Wildcats trailed 2-0 going to the 6th inning with one out. Deacon Carpenter singled, stole second, and then stole third. Jackson Virgil walked and stole second. Corbin Argenbright then drilled a single to left field, scoring Carpenter from third and Virgil from second with an elusive slide on a close play at home plate. The game went to extra innings, and in the 9th, Ryan Carr led off with a single. Cesar Mondragon butted him to second, and with 2 out, Mason Davis drove Carr in with a single. Argenbright pitched the first 8 innings for the Wildcats in a duel with Caddo Mills pitcher Jayton Mulkey. Argenbright gave up 2 runs, scattered 6 hits, struck out 6, and walked 3 to win his 5th game. Alex Whittle came in to pitch the bottom of the 9th and set the Foxes down in order, striking out the last 2 hitters. The Wildcats beat Caddo Mills 3-0 on Wednesday night and are now 29-2 for the season. They'll play the winner of the Lindale-Longview-Pine Tree series in the area round of the playoffs. Feed the Children is committed to ending childhood hunger. 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

0: Here's your KSST KRVA FM weather. Lots of sunshine today with highs in the lower 80s, a southwest wind at 5 to 10 miles an hour. Mostly clear tonight, lows in the upper 50s. Sunny for Monday with highs around 80. Southwest winds turn gusty in the afternoon. Skies become mostly cloudy Monday night and not as cool with lows in the upper 60s. I'm meteorologist Matthew Harding on KSST and KRVA.
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11: 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It's reported that the Treasury shows about $6 trillion in assets and over $47 trillion in liabilities. 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
2: The Sulphur Springs Lady Cats softball team will play Prosper Richland in a best-of-three regional semifinal series at 6:30 p.m. Wednesday, Thursday, and Friday, if necessary, at Caddo Mills. KSST will broadcast the game Wednesday night. Last Thursday evening, the Lady Cats blasted five home runs in a 16-1 thrashing of Athens, wrapping up a two-game sweep of the best-of-three area-round playoff series. Claire Thompson hit two home runs, and Addie Woodall, Hannah Speed, and Shaylee Frittle also homered for the Lady Cats. The Wildcats baseball team came from behind to down the Caddo Mills Foxes 3-2 in nine innings Friday night and sweep their best-of-three by-district series in two games. In a game heard on KSST, Corbin Argenbright pitched eight strong innings and Alex Whittle earned a save by pitching a perfect ninth. Argenbright drove in Deacon Carpenter and Jackson Virgil with the tying runs in the sixth inning. Mason Davis drove in Ryan Carr with the winning run in the top of the ninth. The Wildcats beat Caddo Mills 3-0 on Wednesday night and now have 20 wins, 9 losses, and 2 ties for the season. They'll play the winner of the Lindale-Longview Pine Tree Series in the area round of the playoffs. Your one blood donation can help save the lives of multiple people. 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

The words mean, I am a truthful man from the land of the palm trees. And before dying, I want to share these poems of my soul. My poems are soft green. My poems are also flaming crimson. My poems are like a wounded fawn seeking refuge in the forest. The last verse says, Con los pobres de la tierra. With the poor people of this earth, I want to

0: Here's your KSST KRVA FM weather. Lots of sunshine today with highs in the lower 80s, a southwest wind at 5 to 10 miles an hour. Mostly clear tonight, lows in the upper 50s. Sunny for Monday with highs around 80. Southwest winds turn gusty in the afternoon. Skies become mostly cloudy Monday night and not as cool with lows in the upper 60s. I'm meteorologist Matthew Harding on KSST and KRVA.
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0: 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Timeless classics. 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
13: 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It appears by its own numbers, the U.S. government seems insolvent. It's reported that the Treasury shows about $6 trillion in assets and over $47 trillion in liabilities. 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

0: Michael Bublé, Adele, Diana Krall, some of the newer faces around here, and they are always welcome.
1: This is KSST Sulphur Springs. This weekend news update brought to you by Farm Country of Sulphur Springs.
2: Camp Mystic announced it will not reopen for the upcoming summer season, citing the ongoing grief of families and continuing investigations into last year's tragedy at the longtime Hill Country Camp. Previously, the camp had planned a partial reopening, but this was met with significant backlash from the public and families. In a statement released this week, camp leadership said the decision was made after careful consideration of the emotional toll still felt by campers, staff, and the broader community. The camp, which has operated for decades, has been at the center of scrutiny since the incident last year. While officials have not released full details publicly, multiple investigations remain active, including reviews by state authorities and independent safety experts. Local leaders in Kerr County acknowledge the camp's deep ties to the area and said its absence will be felt both emotionally and economically. Summer camps in the region typically draw hundreds of families and seasonal staff, contributing significantly to local businesses. Camp Mystic officials did not provide a timeline for reopening, but indicated they are cooperating fully with investigators and reviewing internal policies and safety procedures. As the investigations continue, families impacted by the tragedy say their focus remains on remembrance and accountability, underscoring the lasting impact of the events that led to the camp's closure this summer.
3: I'm Chris Jakimick. I served in the United States Air Force, and I deployed 3 times. So in 2017, I was serving as an Air Force First Sergeant. Our motto in that role is, my job is people, everyone is my business. But unfortunately, in that year, I would lose my own brother, Lance Corporal Adam Jakimick, to suicide. The majority of veteran suicides are from guns. I store my weapons securely, not only for myself, but for my family. Store all your guns securely. Help stop suicide. My service never stops.
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0: Here's your KSST KRVA FM weather. Mostly clear through the night with lows in the upper 50s, a southwest wind around 10 miles an hour. Mostly sunny for Monday with highs near 80. Increasing clouds Monday night and not as cool, lows in the upper 60s. Mostly cloudy and mid-80s on Tuesday. Cloudy Tuesday night with scattered showers and storms, lows in the mid-60s. I'm meteorologist Matthew Harding on KSST.
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3: Well, we all better get ready for a major traffic snafu as the Texas Department of Transportation have announced the upcoming closure of the State Highway 154 Broadway Bridge in Hopkins County. The project scheduled to begin June 1st, and the Broadway Bridge will be closed completely for 21 days under a proposed 24-hour work schedule. They'll work on resurfacing the bridge deck and the approaching roadways, and to provide advance notice to motorists other than me telling you, barricades will be set in place on or around May 1st to alert drivers that the closure's upcoming within a month. TxDOT always urging drivers to exercise caution and to find an alternate route. Depending on which way you're going, that's going to be the Bill Bradford Underpass or the League Street Overpass. Broadway Bridge reconstruction is just one of seven locations awarded under a contract to THK Construction. They'll be doing other work on six other locations across Hopkins and Franklin counties. The total contract, almost $2.3 million. Hopefully they'll make quick work of what's absolutely the most congested intersection in Hopkins County. Again, the construction project is supposed to start June 1st and supposedly will take 21 days.
4: Dr. Ray Freeman was born in the country near Breckenridge.
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2: After years of delays, the House has passed the Farm Bill.
3: Brian Glenn, Director of Government Affairs for the American Farm Bureau Federation, said it's been a long time coming.
4: The House Farm Bill passed the House of Representatives on a bipartisan vote of 224 members voting yes and 200 members voting against it. It has been 8 years since the last Farm Bill, so we are truly grateful the House found a bipartisan path forward on this bill.
3: Almost 400 amendments were filed for the House bill, with approximately 50 considered on the floor, and many were passed on a bipartisan basis.
4: They ranged from ways to support facilities for on-farm fertilizer storage, to supporting the Specialty Crop Block Grant Program, and reauthorizing the U.S. Grain Standards Act.
3: Glenn said all eyes will now turn attention to the Senate. Chad Smith, Washington.
2: And with an Ag Minute, I'm Chelsea Wade, TSN News.
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0: Here's your KSST KRVA FM weather. Mostly clear through the night with lows in the upper 50s, a southwest wind around 10 miles an hour. Mostly sunny for Monday with highs near 80. Increasing clouds Monday night and not as cool, lows in the upper 60s. Mostly cloudy and mid-80s on Tuesday. Cloudy Tuesday night with scattered showers and storms, lows in the mid-60s. I'm meteorologist Matthew Harding on KSST.
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4: 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With Matt Hicks, here's Jared Sandler.
5: What's going on, everybody? Thanks so much for hanging with us tonight as the Rangers and Tigers play the finale of a three-game series from Comerica Park. Alongside Matt Hicks, Jared Sandler, happy to be with you for the rubber game of this set. The Rangers trying to win their third straight series against the Detroit Tigers, and they're going to send Jack Leiter on the mound to do it. The site of the ballpark in which he made his Major League debut a couple of years ago. It's a bullpen game for the Tigers, and they're starting lefty Tyler Holton for A.J. Hinch's group. The Rangers, with a win, can move back to an even 500 at 17-17. The Tigers enter play tonight with a 500 record of 17-17. They've played one extra game compared to the Texas Rangers thus far. The Rangers, of course, go into New York after this one, off tomorrow, and then they begin a three-game series from the Bronx on Tuesday with Jacob deGrom on the mound against some guy named TBA. I'm sure we'll learn more about the Yankees' probables tomorrow, if not sooner, in advance of that series. Well, the Rangers and Tigers will play again in Arlington. This is not the end of the road for these two teams this year, but it is the end of the road for these two teams in the regular season in Detroit. And as we bring in Matt Hicks for our two-top, I say the regular season because when you look at the American League, who the heck knows what's going on in the junior circuit? The National League has some teams that, you know, have really gone out and had great starts. They're looking good. The American League is just totally jumbled together like a potluck.
6: Outside of the Yankees and the Rays, right? The Yankees have the best record in the American League, and the Rays have been playing really well, winners of something like 15 of their last 20. But outside of that, everything kind of packed together, and the Rangers are right in the mix. When this season started, you know, one of the things that we talked about was, you know, the first 25% of the season and how difficult the schedule was going to be for Texas. And if the Rangers could just emerge from those first 40 games with a record at 500 or close to 500, then they'd be set up pretty nicely for the remainder of the season. And when we think about what the Rangers have done to this point, you know, a lack of offensive production, especially at home, compared to what they've been able to do on the road, to have perhaps the best bullpen in the game when you're talking about the positive side of things. And then, you know, there are certain guys in the lineup that just haven't really gotten it going yet to where you would expect them to be based upon their, you know, track record. Guys like Corey Seager, guys like Jake Berger, Evan Carter, all underperforming at this point. I think that as far as the Rangers are concerned, that they're sitting in a pretty good spot. Now, you know, we've talked obviously quite a bit to Skip Schumacher, and, you know, he even said in one of his recent manager shows that, you know, he doesn't consider this to be a 500 ball club. He thinks that this team is much better than a 500 ball club. So at some point, you expect for all of those guys, you know, on offense, to kick it into gear and for the Rangers to go on some kind of run, and who knows when that's going to happen. But then you take a look at these other teams in the American League, teams that are underperforming, you know, teams like Boston that's already seen its manager be fired, and other clubs like the Royals, 5 games below .500. The Seattle Mariners haven't gotten on track coming into play today, 2 games below .500. So there are a ton of questions still in the American League, but as far as Texas is concerned, at least they're right in the thick of things.
5: All right, so give me an American League team, when you look at the standings, you think is going to have a much different feel as the year progresses compared to where their record might suggest they are right now. So it could be a team you think is underperforming, a team that you think is overperforming. I'll let you drive this car, and then I'll give you mine.
6: All right, well, the team in the American League that I think sticks out the most for me would be the Toronto Blue Jays, entering play today just a game below 500, third place in the American League East. They've been dealing with a ton of injuries here this season. A team that was in the World Series last year, and that I think that you would expect at some point, even though they have to contend with the Yankees and the Rays, they have to play them, you know, more than anybody else either in the league or over in the National League. I think the Blue Jays are going to be a team that, you know, once we get to the middle of the season, once we get to the All-Star break, are going to have one of the better records in the American League. And, you know, once they start getting some of these guys back, you figure that that's going to, you know, help them to be where they want to be.
5: So I'm going to go with the Tampa Bay Rays. The Rays right now are winning almost 64% of their games. They're on pace to win 103 games. I'm going to go ahead and say I don't think they win 90. I think Tampa Bay's a good team. I think that they are maybe outperforming a little bit, which, hey, they do that. And then when I look at the division leaders in the American League, the Yankees, the Guardians, and the Athletics, I would say only the Yankees end the year as a division winner. I think the Athletics are good. I've talked about that. I've probably been more bullish on the Athletics than most, but I don't see them winning the division, and I don't think the Guardians are going to win the Central. I think the Detroit Tigers end up winning the Central, but that's all jumbled together. It's not like the Guardians have some massive league. When you go over to the National League, all five National League Central teams are over 500, and the Pirates are now three games over after winning three straight. The Rangers are going to see the Cubs soon. The Cubs are 22-12, but that's not the best record in the National League because the Braves are 24-10, and then you've got the Dodgers at 21-13 with the second best run differential. But the Braves have been the best team in Major League Baseball so far, and this is coming off of a really disappointing 2025 for them.
6: And their run differential is exceedingly great. It entered play today at a plus 76. Nobody else in baseball is close to that. The Dodgers are at a plus 60. The Yankees are at a plus 57. But the Braves are excelling in all aspects of the game. I was looking over some defensive numbers earlier today, and they're right at the top as far as, you know, how good their defense is. You think about, you know, some of the players that they have that have done really well. Matt Olson having a great season. Ozzie Albies right now has one of the longest hitting streaks in the game, and he got another hit today in their game against the Rockies, at least one. And so this is a team that is got a huge lead in the National League East, and they haven't hit one of those downturn moments yet. They haven't had one of those stretches where they go 4-8 over a 12-game period. So right now, the Braves, you would have to say, and not just based on their record, but on a lot of other metrics, are the best team in baseball.
5: Yeah, they've played outstanding. Who knows what it's going to look like when the Rangers and Braves meet up later this year around the All-Star break. Now, you look at the National League, there are some teams maybe not performing nearly as well as people would have thought. Like, hey, how about the Philadelphia Phillies? The Rangers already have seen them. The New York Mets, the Phillies are 14-20. The Mets 11-22. If I had to tell you one of those teams makes the playoffs, which of those teams, those two teams, do you think is most likely to turn it around?
6: I think the Phillies are the ones that are most likely to turn it around, given their lineup, given the kind of pitching that they have, especially in their rotation. I think the Phillies still have a very realistic shot at making postseason play. I'm not so sure that the Mets do. The Mets really are not scoring runs. They're not doing anything well right now. And I'm not so sure that at some point that they do get it kicked into gear. But I would say that for sure the Phillies, compared to the Mets, have a much better shot at postseason play.
5: Would you say that not doing anything well is typically a recipe for having a bad year?
6: I mean, I would say, but it'd be usually teams that at this point in the season that might be 6-8 games below 500, there's a few things maybe that are going good for them. I don't know if anything's going right for the Mets right now.
5: Yeah, no, I agree.
6: I can't think of one player that's like sticking out in a good way. You know, they've got Freddie Peralta this year a guy that they acquired that they figured was going to be right at the top of the rotation, and he's not been anywhere near the pitcher that he had been in recent years with the Brewers. So I can't think of anything right now that is sort of good to say, okay, well, the Mets can latch onto this. And that perhaps can take them someplace.
5: Nope, I agree. Now, with the Phillies, it's interesting because their new manager is Don Mattingly. And he works for his son, Preston, who's the GM, Dave Dombrowski, president of baseball operations. Now, it was documented that the Phillies offered their job to Alex Cora. He said no, so they turned to Don Mattingly, who was the bench coach. That'd be a cool story. It seems like there are a lot of people around baseball aware that Don Mattingly last year went to a World Series for the first time in his baseball career when he was the bench coach for the Blue Jays, and a lot of folks would love to see Don Mattingly win a World Series. The Phillies have a lot of work to do, but that is an interesting storyline there. From a player standpoint, Matt, as we drift from the team side of things to the player side of things, who's someone who has really jumped out to you, good or bad, in 2026?
6: Wow. I don't want to say one person, but I'll say a group of people. And that's some of the rookies that have had such a big impact on their clubs here early in the season. You know, right here in Detroit, what Kevin McGonigal has been able to do, the kinds of numbers that he's been able to put up, and how he's impacted the club both offensively and defensively. But there are a lot of guys, around the game that have had, that sort of impact. So to me, that's exciting because, you have a rookie class like this that has, done what they have been able to accomplish to this point in the season. It gets people excited. It gets people excited in those respective cities. You have guys that aren't just leaders as far as rookie status is concerned, but guys, again, like McGonigal, that are among the overall league leaders in certain offensive categories. So I would say that for me, what sort of stands out are those guys, those rookies that are making an immediate impact.
5: And I think earlier in the year, on one of our pregame shows, I said this would be the best rookie position player class in about 8 years. I think it was 2018, 2019, a class that had some salty rooks. One guy who really jumps out to me, Hixie, is Jose Soriano. We've talked about him a bit here throughout the year. He's having a great year for the Angels. I bring him up just because the Rangers are likely going to have to face him a few times, unfortunately. He's 5-1 this year with an 0.84 ERA. He's got more than a strikeout per inning. He still has that wicked sinker getting balls on the ground. He's one of these guys we've watched the last few years, and when you watch him, you're kind of like, man, like how does he give up runs ever? And for some of these pitchers, it takes time to harness all that ability into a consistently producing package. It seems like he's done that, and he has pitched like one of the best arms in Major League Baseball so far this year.
6: Yeah, and when we've seen him in the past, we've always thought, man, this guy is really good, and he could be even better. And so he's taken it to the even better status here in 2026. I just, those kinds of numbers you don't figure are going to be sustainable at that level for the course of the season. But from where he started, he is definitely on track to be an all-star and is, an early leader in the Cy Young race.
5: All right, Hixie, appreciate it.
6: All right, thanks.
5: That's our two top. When we come back, we're going to hear from Skip Schumacher, and a little later on, Danny Jansen joins us as we get you ready for the Rangers and the Tigers. It's the rubber game of a three-game series from Comerica Park. Jack Leiter getting the start for Texas. Tyler Holton starting for the Tigers in a bullpen game. And when we come back, Skip and Hixie on the Trajan Wealth Rangers Radio Network.
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8: 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They're jogging in L.A. What take it from the chopper? Hey, the chopper!

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2: Here's your KSST KRVA FM weather. Mostly clear through the night with lows in the upper 50s, a southwest wind around 10 miles an hour. Mostly sunny for Monday with highs near 80. Increasing clouds Monday night and not as cool, lows in the upper 60s. Mostly cloudy and mid-80s on Tuesday. Cloudy Tuesday night with scattered showers and storms, lows in the mid-60s. I'm meteorologist Matthew Harding on KSST and KRVA FM.
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7: Based simply on ERA this early in the season, Holton is a lefty. That's noteworthy. And perhaps influenced the way the Rangers structured their lineup because Andrew McCutchen is starting, and he's batting second to make sure that the lefty Holton faces him in the first inning. We're going to hear from Danny Jansen. He's not in the starting lineup tonight after starting each of the first two games of the series, but we'll have a conversation with Danny J coming up in a little bit. Right now, though, let's hear from Skip Schumacher. He took some time to chat with Matt Hicks for our manager show.
8: Well, Skip, yesterday a 5-1 loss here to the Tigers where Detroit got all of its runs in the first couple of innings. Kamar Rocker did not have the kind of outing that he had his last two times out, giving up the three-run home run in the first and then a couple of runs in the second. His slider yesterday, both of his strikeouts came on the slider, but he also gave up some hits on the slider. How did that pitch grade out?
9: Sometimes you're going to give up a home run on your best pitch. I mean, that's, unfortunately he came out, in my opinion, he just didn't have his foot on the gas in the first inning. And I think, unfortunately he started feeling a little bit better and better as far as getting loose and throwing harder. But I think it was a learning lesson for him, quite honestly. And I think the home run was given up because of, in my opinion, the velo, the warm-up, all that stuff just wasn't where it should have been. And I think because of that, you know, maybe the slider wasn't as tight early on and you know, giving up the home run. And there's some nuances in the game that he's still learning and got exposed. The run game got exposed, you know, again, which he's been so good at it the last, you know, three or four starts, and just kind of got exposed against a team who doesn't run. So that should have been the aha moment, I think, and I know it is after having talked with him, that the, you know, even teams that don't run are advancing you, and they will run if you let them. And I think that was a big teaching moment last night.
8: All of this, still, it's a part of the process, right? Because there's so many things that you need to think about when you're on the hill, and being able to put them all together is what you eventually want to get to. You want to get to some measure of consistency.
9: The great ones are consistent, and I think that's the main thing. He's got some really good guys to talk to that about, and Evo and DeGrom. So he needs to get to that point. We need him. He's got really good stuff. Gosh, in the second inning, he was 96 miles an hour with really good sink. It's hard to get him in the air. So they're, you know, he's in on the ground a lot. So guys are going to run on him because they want to stay out of the double play. So yeah, another teaching moment. But I think he's going to be better for, you know, from it.
8: Him going two innings meant that your bullpen had to cover at least the next six or seven, and they did that once again. Cal Quantrill, along with Peyton Gray and Gavin Collier, gave you six shutout innings. We've used all the superlatives we can about your bullpen because it's the best right now in baseball. But having used those three guys yesterday, does that jam you up any for tonight?
9: It doesn't. We should have 9 or 10 innings available. We have our high leverage guys ready to roll. You know, I always think about, you know, Buck Showalter talked about this years ago about the what if guys. And it's the what ifs. If a guy goes one or two innings, who is that guy? You have to make sure that that guy feels valued. Cal is that what if guy for us. And I'm grateful for him because he covered three strong innings, kept us in the game. We were still one swing away if we had bases loaded at any time to tie the thing up. We had traffic that could have gotten it into one runs, a one run game. So he pitched amazing. Peyton Gray comes in, gives us two strong innings, still keeps us in the game. And then Collier's got, you know, elite stuff. I didn't think they were going to get much off of him. So yeah, the bullpen, what they don't do is they don't hurt themselves. They rarely give up a big walk, and they throw a lot of strikes. And so, you know, Colby Suggs and the pitching group has done a great job.
8: All right, we're talking with Rangers skipper Skip Schumacher. Yesterday, we want to talk a little bit about defense. There was some good, there was some bad. First, let's talk about the good. Ezekiel Duran, again, the throw home, just an amazing cannon for an arm to prevent a run. Evan Carter going back to his right to take away a base hit with a couple of men on base. So both of those plays prevented runs from scoring. Your outfield defense grades out very well.
9: They do. Travis has done a really good job being a rookie coach, putting him in the right positions, talking about different times in the game to take a chance. All the talked about the nuances of the game on the mound. There's nuances of the game on the in the outfield too. You know, when do you take a chance? When do you overthrow a cutoff and try to get the out? You know, when do you dive and don't dive? All that stuff. And we have some guys that haven't played a ton of outfield, like Duran, but Evan Carter, you know, being the centerpiece of that, gives protection for the corners. He gets to run down all those things in the gap, which allows our other guys to maybe play a little more shallow or maybe play a little bit more towards the line. But yeah, Duran has, you know, one of the best arms on the team, and glad he got to showcase that to everybody last night.
8: Obviously, the first inning error led to those three runs being scored. Your defense, I would imagine right now, is not exactly where you would like it to be overall.
9: Yeah, I think, you know, a lot of the pop-ups are the crazy part of this season so far that we've dropped and really have cost us in big spots and extra outs and ultimately runs. But as far as the ground balls and that kind of stuff, I think, you know, those things are going to happen. Those are human errors, and they're shows they're human. And, you know, JJ's been fantastic. And, you know, those types of errors are going to happen. Those don't concern me. I've played a long time and made plenty of them. the pop-ups are the ones that we can control, and I think those are the ones that if we clean those up, I think it will correct itself towards, you know, hopefully even this month, that, you know, we catch all of those, and I think the numbers are much different.
8: All right, tonight an opportunity for a series win against a team that has the best home record in baseball, and they're throwing a bullpen game today, so we know that the lefty Tyler Holton is starting, may go one inning, may go two innings, but from your perspective, when you're making out a lineup, knowing that you're going to see 5-6 different pitchers, how do you make that lineup out?
9: Well, you try to make it tough on the other side on when to flip out or when not to flip out. We have to make decisions on when to flip out or not to flip out as well. So you create some pockets where there's a tough right-handed hitter in front of, you know, two maybe tough left-handed hitters. So wherever the inning ends is a big deal tonight. So if it ends where it's left, right, left, you're going to see a lefty. If it ends where there's right, right, left, you're going to see a righty. Luckily, our righties do hit righties pretty well. It's the lefties, when they get a lefty, especially the bottom of the order, you know, Carter and Smitty, you know, can they provide a tough at bat against a left-hander? I don't care if they have a hit, but what's it look like? Is it a bunt? Is it a move them over? That type of thing. Can they provide a productive out if they do get outs against the lefty? But what goes into the lineup construction is you're trying to make it challenging on the other side, because AJ Hinch is really good at, you know, trying to figure out exactly the pockets are best for them, and we have to do the same thing on our side.
8: You've got Andrew McCutchen hitting second and playing in left field here today. Tell us a little bit about how difficult it is to not have consistent at-bats, but to try to gain that consistency at the plate.
9: Yeah, it's hard. You know, there hasn't been a ton of left-handed starters lately, and so he hasn't got a ton of reps. We try to get him every time a left-handed bullpen arm comes in. We try to get him in the game, but it's not easy. It's a role that he has not been in. He's still trying to get used to after 16-plus years in the league. But he's working hard and trying to figure out how to do this thing. Pinch hitting is the hardest thing to do as a hitter, but I think he's I think he's done a good job of, after the first 9 or 10 at bats, of like trying to figure out exactly what works for him. And I think, you know, tonight a good start, good idea for him to take advantage of this start, because he's the idea of putting him in the middle of two lefties, he's going to get a left-hander, and that's what he's been really good at, and hopefully we can get some production in front of Seager and JJ.
8: All right, Skip, thank you so much.
9: All right, thank you.
7: Well, there you go. That's Skip Schumacher with Matt Hicks, and yep, Andrew McCutchen batting second for the Rangers tonight, hoping to make a difference in the first inning. The Rangers have been really good when they score first. They just haven't scored first often this year. Well, let's see if they can get to Tyler Holton in the first inning tonight. We come back, we're going to hear from Danny Jansen. He helped the Rangers score first on Friday with a home run, his second of the year. He's off tonight, but he took some time to chat with us as we get you ready for the Rangers and the Tigers on the Trajan Wealth Rangers Radio Network.
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7: Welcome back to the Trades and Wealth Rangers radio network pregame show, getting ready for the Rangers and the Tigers. Rangers off tomorrow and then begin a three-game series against the Yankees at Yankee Stadium on Tuesday. Really tough road trip, two really good teams. Rangers with a chance to win a series on the road against the Tigers tonight. It's Jack Leiter and
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Well, good evening and welcome to worship here at the First Baptist Church of Sulphur Springs. I know on this Sunday evening that you could be somewhere else doing something else, and I'm thankful that you have carved out this time, that you have put forth the effort to gather in this place tonight. And I pray that through your effort, you encounter the Lord in this place. That through your effort, you experience sweet Christian fellowship. I pray that through your effort, that you hear from God as he speaks to you from his word. And I pray that our time together would draw us closer to each other and closer to the Lord who brought us together. I want to read for you Psalm 133. Psalm 133. And in it we find three verses where the psalmist says, "How good and pleasant it is when God's people live together in unity." And then the psalmist gives some descriptive images that may be lost on us a bit. It is like precious oil poured on the head, running down on the beard, running down on Aaron's beard, down on the collar of his robe. It is as if the dew of Hermon were falling on Mount Zion, for there the Lord bestows his blessings, even life evermore. Verse 1, how good and pleasant it is when God's people live together in unity. Whatever image you might fill in for verses 2 and 3,

0: after a long week of work. As we gather here, may our salvation in Christ unify us, and may it keep us unified. Let us pray. Heavenly Father, I'm thankful for this group right here in front of me. Your faithful people who have experienced your goodness to such a degree that they stopped what they were doing on a Sunday afternoon to gather in this place. And Heavenly Father, I pray that the songs that we offer up would be genuine, passionate worship. That the prayers that we offer would not merely be a man on a platform speaking into a microphone, but may this be the prayers, the cries of your people. May we pray with the confidence that you hear us, and through our prayer, you bring about your will in our lives. Heavenly Father, we pray that when the time comes and we open up our Bibles, may your Spirit lead us to truth. May you free us from any distraction, any heart condition that might keep us from hearing from you. Father, I do pray for our church that we would always remain rooted in the truth of your word, that your word would provide us both comfort and conviction, that our church would be unified from the pulpit to the Bible study classrooms to the pews, that we would be unified in the truth of your word. And that with every passing Sunday, we would grow closer to you and closer to each other. Heavenly Father, we're thankful for this opportunity in front of us right now. In your grace and in your power, may you draw us closer to you. May we feel, not in a sentimental, wishy-washy way, but in a personal, intimate way. May we feel your love for us. May we feel your presence and your peace. And we pray these things. Confident that you hear us when we pray these things in the mighty and powerful name of Jesus. Amen.
1: Let's stand and worship together.

Let's pray together. Father, we come before you tonight, thanking you for the ability to be here. Father, thanking you that you are here with us. Father, we thank you for church family. Father, for the way that we lift each other up. We pray for each other. We are joyful with one another. And Father, we're there when one of us is in sorrow. Father, we thank you so much for what that means. And Father, it's all shrouded by you, for your love for us. And Lord, we just lift up the rest of this service to you. Father, for the rest of the worship time, and also for when Pastor Jeff comes to lead us. And Father, that we would feel your presence. And Father, if there's anything that's on our hearts that's burdening us down right now or taking our mind off you, just help, just take that away from us and help us to focus on your face. And we ask this in Jesus' name.

Well, amen. Alarms. They don't beep just once. They sound again and again and again. Why? Well, a single beep might be ignored or misunderstood or missed entirely. But an alarm's repeated sounding forces us to act. In a similar way, in the Bible in general, and in Genesis in particular, we see repeated themes. Not because the original message was unclear, but because we are stubborn and forgetful. We can be stiff-necked. And when we see this repetition throughout Scripture, this repetition is not redundancy. It's mercy. That we might hear the message again and obey. Tonight, we return to the book of Genesis and we bring the narrative of Jacob and Laban to a close. May the alarm sound and force us to act. If you'd join me, Genesis 31, we will begin by reading the first three verses. Genesis 31, verses 1 through 3. If you're headed there, can I hear a big loud amen? It was a very polite amen. I'll take it as big and loud. As we prepare to read a lot of the book of Genesis, I remind you of the truth of Isaiah chapter 40, verse 8. The grass withers and the flowers fall, but the word of our God, Genesis 31, 1 through 3. The scripture reads, Jacob heard that Laban's sons were saying, Jacob has taken everything our father owned and has gained all this wealth from what belonged to our father. And Jacob noticed that Laban's attitude toward him was not what it had been. Then the Lord said to Jacob, go back to the land of your father and to your relatives, and I will be with you. Amen to that portion from the book of Genesis. From all of Genesis 31, I've got three words for you this evening. And when I sent my information to our media staff on Thursday morning, I sent them some of what I wanted to tell you tonight. So even as you see these points, you have a blank to fill in, but you're going to have to write even more than what I've provided for you. So your first word this evening, God speaks. And by that, I mean, he calls you forward. God speaks. He calls you forward. We're going to go back, and tonight we will not discuss all of Genesis 31, but we will read it all. If you're excited for that, can I hear a big loud amen? So we're going to go back and we're going to reread verses 1 through 3 and read through verses 16. Looking at this idea that God speaks, that he calls you forward. Genesis 31, 1. Jacob heard that Laban's sons were saying, Jacob has taken everything our father owned and has gained all this wealth from what belonged to our father.
And Jacob noticed that Laban's attitude toward him was not what it had been. Then the Lord said to Jacob, go back to the land of your fathers and to your relatives, and I will be with you. So Jacob sent word to Rachel and Leah to come out to the fields where his flocks were. He said to them, I see that your father's attitude toward me is not what it was before, but the God of my father has been with me. You know that I've worked for your father with all my strength, yet your father has cheated me by changing my wages 10 times. However, God has not allowed him to harm me. If he said, the speckled ones will be your wages, then all the flocks gave birth to speckled young. And if he said, the streaked ones will be your wages, then all the flocks bore streaked young. So God has taken away your father's livestock and has given them to me. In breeding season, I once had a dream in which I looked up and saw that the male goats mating with the flock were streaked, speckled, or spotted. The angel of God said to me in a dream, Jacob. I answered, here I am. And he said, look up and see that all the male goats mating with the flock are streaked, speckled, or spotted. For I have seen that all Laban has been doing to you. I'm the God of Bethel, where you anointed a pillar and where you made a vow to me. Now leave this land at once and go back to your native land. Then Rachel and Leah replied, do we still have any share in the inheritance of our father's estate? Does he not regard us as foreigners? Not only has he sold us, but he has used up what was paid for us. Surely all the wealth that God took away from our father belongs to us and our children. So do whatever God has told you. God speaks, he calls you forward. This was a major theme in our discussion when we looked at Jacob's dream in Genesis 28. It was in that sermon, Jacob's Dream, a few Sunday evenings ago that we looked. We did a very quick survey of our Bible and looked at all of God's varied speech. We looked at how the Bible shows us that God speaks through dreams and visions, prophets, his audible voice, angels, situations and signs, scripture, and the Holy Spirit. And our passage tonight, it fits in line with all of those things that we've previously discussed, but the preacher in me wants to give it a bit of alliteration. So if we look at just at what we read, God speaks through circumstance and command. The circumstance, Jacob looked around and noticed that things were not like they once were. He heard the grumbling of Laban's sons. He noticed that his relationship with Laban had changed, the circumstance. But there was also a command. We're told early in the chapter that God said, a little bit later, God said in a dream. Jacob is told to go. We've been in Genesis for quite some time. But if you were paying really close attention and had a really good memory, you might see a bit of a parallel. What we see in Genesis 31, 1 through 16 parallels Genesis 12, 1 through 9. In that earlier narrative, God called Abraham, told him to pack up all your stuff, leave all of your relatives, and God says, go to a place that I will show you. Abraham packed up, and he went.
in the passage we just read, it kind of happens in reverse. Jacob has already left that land. He's in a different place. And God says, pack up your stuff and go back to the home of your relatives. And Jacob packed up and he went. And in doing so, he imitated the faithful obedience of his grandfather. Jacob received a call from God and Jacob obeyed a call from God. If we read through Genesis 1, God speaks. He speaks to both Jacob, and as we will see in a moment, he speaks to Laban. And this is where I do want to put a theological stake in the ground, that God speaks, and God still speaks. On this Sunday evening, I look you square in the eye, and how is God speaking to you? The important follow-up to that question is, how is your life reflecting your obedience to God's word to you? I realize the pushback there. Again, you might say, Pastor Jeff, what are you talking about here? A dream, a vision, a prophetic voice, an audible voice? Well, I don't know, but what I do know, Jesus said in John 10:27, my sheep listen to my voice. I know them, and they follow me. God speaks. He calls you forward. If you're still with me, can I hear an amen? Your second word this evening, God guides. And then we add to that, he leads you on the journey. So on the first point, God speaks. He calls you forward. Here, God guides. He leads you on the journey. Pick the story back up. We are going to read from verse 17 to 42. The scripture reads, then Jacob put his children and his wives on camels, and he drove all his livestock ahead of him, along with all the goods he had accumulated in Padan Aram, to go to his father Isaac in the land of Canaan. When Laban had gone to shear his sheep, Rachel stole her father's household gods. Moreover, Jacob deceived Laban, the Aramean, by not telling him he was running away. So he fled with all he had, crossed the Euphrates River, and headed for the hill country of Gilead. On the third day, Laban was told that Jacob had fled. Taking his relatives with him, he pursued Jacob for 7 days and caught up with him in the hill country of Gilead. Then God came to Laban, the Aramean, in a dream at night and said to him, be careful not to say anything to Jacob, either good or bad. Jacob had pitched his tent in the hill country of Gilead when Laban overtook him. And Laban and his relatives camped there too. Then Laban said to Jacob, what have you done? You've deceived me, and you carried off my daughters like captives in war. Why did you run off secretly and deceive me? Why didn't you tell me so I could send you away with joy and singing to the music of timbrels and harps? You didn't even let me kiss my grandchildren and my daughters goodbye. You have done a foolish thing. I have the power to harm you, but last night the God of your father said to me, be careful not to say anything to Jacob, either good or bad. Now you have gone off because you
long to return to your father's household. But why did you steal my gods?" And Jacob answered Laban, "I was afraid because I thought you would take your daughters away from me by force. But if you find anyone who has your gods, that person shall not live. In the presence of our relatives, see for yourself whether there is anything of yours here with me, and if so, take it." Now Jacob did not know that Rachel had stolen the gods. Verse 33. So Laban went into Jacob's tent and into Leah's tent and into the tent of the two female servants, but he found nothing. After he came out of Leah's tent, he entered Rachel's tent. Now Rachel had taken the household gods and put them inside her camel's saddle and was sitting on them. Laban searched through everything in the tent, but found nothing. Rachel said to her father, "Don't be angry, my lord, that I cannot stand in your presence. I'm having my period." So he searched but could not find the household gods. Jacob was angry and took Laban to task. "What is my crime?" he asked Laban. "How have I wronged you that you hunt me down? Now that you have searched through all my goods, what have you found that belongs to your household? Put it here in front of your relatives and mine, and let them judge between the two of us. I have been with you for 20 years now. Your sheep and goats have not miscarried, nor have I eaten rams from your flocks. I did not bring you animals torn by wild beasts. I bore the loss myself. And you demanded payment from me for whatever was stolen by day or night. This was my situation. The heat consumed me in the daytime, and the cold at night. The sleep fled from my eyes. It was like this for 20 years. I was in your household. I worked for you 14 years for your two daughters and 6 years for your flocks, and you changed my wages 10 times. Finally, verse 42, if the God of my father, the God of Abraham and the fear of Isaac had not been with me, you would surely have sent me away empty-handed. But God has seen my hardship and the toil of my hands, and last night he rebuked you." We just read Genesis 31, 17 through 42. But all of those verses must be interpreted with a phrase that we found in verse 3. Where God told Jacob, "I am with you." God speaks. He calls you forward, but God guides. He leads you on the journey. He doesn't call and leave you all alone. He doesn't call you for you to walk alone. He is with you. If you're still with me, can I hear an amen? Again, repeated themes. God speaks. We see it over and over again. This theme of "I am with you," we see throughout Scripture. I give you just a quick survey. I don't read you all of the verses, but just a portion. Genesis 26, 24, God saying, "I am with you." Genesis 28, 15, God saying, "I am with you." Exodus 3, 12, "I am with you." Deuteronomy 31, 6, "I am with you." Joshua 1, 5, "I am with you." Isaiah 41, 10, "I am with you." Jeremiah 1, 8, "I am with you." Haggai 1, 13, "I am with you." For you very observant Bible readers, sermon listeners, you might say, "But wait, Pastor Jeff, those are specific prophetic words to particular prophets." Well done. Nicely noted. But hear this, Matthew 1, 23, "The virgin will conceive and give birth to a son, and they will call him Emmanuel," which means
God with us. That's the beginning of Matthew, the ending of Matthew. Matthew 28, 20, teaching them to obey everything I have commanded you, and surely I'm with you always to the very end of the age. Different wording, but a similar note. Galatians 5, 25, since we live by the Spirit, let us keep in step with the Spirit. God calls you forward. He speaks and he calls you forward and he guides you. He is with you on the journey. But here's the problem. We want timelines. We want addresses, so that we can know exactly where we're going and when we're going to get there. We want very detailed travel itineraries. But God doesn't give us that. He gives us his promised presence. God guides through his presence, not detailed travel itineraries. He gets us to where he wants us. Here's another problem. Along with wanting a detailed travel itinerary, when things are going slowly, or when things are not going to the way that we would have drawn them up, we take things into our own hands. We saw a bit of that in Genesis 31 again. If you were paying close attention and you had really good memories, you could see some parallels in our passage tonight. What we just read in Genesis 31, 17 through 42 contains verses 19 through 21 where Rachel steals and Jacob once again deceives. They're given God's plan, but they decide to take it into their own hands. We see that parallel with Abraham sleeping with the maidservant Hagar in Genesis 16 in an attempt, a foolish attempt to speed up God's plan. We see the parallel of where Jacob, Rachel and Leah offer up maidservants to Jacob in Genesis 29 and 30 in a foolish attempt to win favor and produce children. We attempt to take things into our own hands. And what was a wild story that we just read? And it gets to a point where Jacob is confronted for his behavior. And he offers up quite an honest confession in verse 31. He says, I was afraid because I thought you would take your daughters away from me

0: I was afraid. There's a valuable lesson there for us. Fear rarely produces godly behavior. Fear leads us to taking things into our own hands. Fear rarely produces godly behavior, but resting and trusting in God's presence always leads to godly behavior, which allows me to ask you the question tonight: what are you currently doing out of fear? If you were to examine your life, what are you currently doing out of fear? And that opposite question, as you examine your own life on this Sunday evening, what are you doing right now out of your trust in God's promised presence? That's not the end of the story. God speaks and God guides, your third and final word for this evening. God protects, and I add on to there, He gives you peace in the end. He speaks and He calls you forward. He guides, He's with you on the journey, and He protects. He gives you peace in the end. We'll finish the chapter by reading verses 43 to 55. If you're still with me, can I hear an amen? We're almost there. Laban answered Jacob, "The women are my daughters. The children are my children. And the flocks are my flocks. All you see is mine. Yet what can I do today about these daughters of mine or about the children they have born? Come now. Let's make a covenant, you and I, and let it serve as a witness between us." So Jacob took a stone and set it up as a pillar. He said to his relatives, "Gather some stones." So they took stones and piled them up in a heap, and they ate there by the heap. Laban called it Jegar Sahadutha, and Jacob called it Galeed. Both of those words mean heap. Laban said, "This heap is a witness between you and me today. This is why it is called Galeed. It was also called Mizpah, because he said, 'My Lord, keep watch between you and me when we are away from each other. If you mistreat my daughters, or if you take any wives besides my daughters, even though no one is with us, remember that God is a witness between you and me.'" Laban also said to Jacob, "Here is a heap, and here is this pillar I have set up between you and me. This heap is a witness, and this pillar is a witness that I will not go past this heap to your side to harm you, and that you will not go past this heap and pillar to my side to harm me. May the God of Abraham and the God of Nahor, the God of their father, judge between us." So Jacob took an oath in the name of the fear of his father Isaac. He offered a sacrifice there in the hill country and invited his relatives to a meal. After they had eaten, they spent the night there. Early the next morning, Laban kissed his grandchildren and his daughters and blessed them. Then he left and returned home. God protects and He gives you peace in the end. This chapter ends with the covenant of peace. This chapter actually ends in a blessing. We just read it there. Early the next morning, Laban kissed his grandchildren and his daughters, and he blessed them. God speaks and God guides, but that doesn't make the journey easy. Nor does it remove any difficulty, it forces us to rely on God's protection. Once again, we've read a big and wild, crazy story, but we must look back at a very wise word spoken in verse 7, where Jacob said, "Yet your father has cheated me by changing my wages 10 times. However, God has not allowed him to harm me." Through all the ups and downs, through years of what Jacob could have easily seen as unfair labor, he looks back, he looks in the rearview mirror, and he sees how God has protected him. He's not angry with the difficulty. He looks back and he sees God's protection. God protects. God protects you as you trust in his promised presence. And as you trust in his promised presence, he provides peace. Now, once again, I can tell on the faces of this very spiritually mature and biblically literate Sunday evening crowd, you're saying, "But wait a minute, Pastor Jeff. It's a wild story, lots of deception. Even in this story, Jacob recounts, he's having to work for wives, he's having to work for livestock, he's getting his wages changed time and time again, and you're talking about God's protection." And you might be filtering that through your own life. And I asked you moments ago, how is God speaking to you, and how are you operating in faithfulness to God's presence? And now you're hearing the story and you're starting to think, well, what if I go off and actually do what God wants me to do? What if it costs me something? What if it cost me too much? What if it requires me to give something up? What if it requires me to give up too much? It's a good question to ask. I'm thankful that you asked it. When we look through Genesis and when we look throughout the entirety of Scripture, yeah, bad things happen. And difficult and bad things happen to very faithful people. God's protection did not provide Jacob a get out of difficulty free card. We don't see that in Jacob's life. And we don't see it in Jesus's life. Jesus, who was faithful to God in every single way, and he was hung upon a cross. God's protection rarely entails a nice and cozy life. I think you could make the argument that many times God protects us from nice and cozy. Let me give you two options. Number one, you're safe and secure, but outside the will of God. Option two, you were pursued and persecuted, but firmly in the will of God. Two options. Choose wisely. God speaks and he calls you forward, but God also guides and he is with you on the journey. And yes, God does indeed protect. And he provides you peace in the end. Will you trust him? Let us pray. Heavenly Father, we're thankful that you are a God that still speaks. I pray that you would continue to speak to us. That every person gathered in the sanctuary, every person tuned into this broadcast from somewhere.
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2: Herter set of the belt, wearing long blue sleeves. Twists as he fires home. 2-2, McCutcheon pops it up. Right side of the infield, Lee, the second baseman, waves his arms on the dirt, now retreats onto the grass. He battles the wind, but he makes the catch, and that ends the inning. So Herter retires Nimmo and McCutcheon. We go to the bottom of the third. 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
2: Jack Leiter's faced six batters. He's retired all six. The last five have gone down by way of the strikeouts. It's the first time that Leiter's ever had five strikeouts through two innings. And the last time a Ranger had five strikeouts through two innings was Jacob deGrom in May of last year, when he struck out six through two innings. And that was at Comerica Park against the Tigers. So Leiter on to face Perez, Lee, and Rogers. The righty into the windup. And the first pitch. Strike called over the outside corner. Four-seam fastball. And Leiter's now thrown a first pitch strike to all seven batters he